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una

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0: 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We're on KAYTKQJO, the station for every generation. 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Making way for Lover's Groove, coming your way straight up 9 o'clock tonight. 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By all means, whatever you do, have a nice night tonight. Until tomorrow, adios.
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5: 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We already know what it is, what it ain't. We too real for that. If it's love, we said it. 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

0: 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I know that.
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sit back and relax and enjoy the music. This is Lover's Groove. Feel the adult vibe. Well, good night, everybody. This is Greg Phillips. The People DJ has presented a program called Lover's Groove with the adult vibe for the adult lovers. I hope there was something you heard that was very entertaining to you. That's a way to get you in that zone weeknights from 9 p.m. until. 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
1: We ain't got to rest nothing. 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
2: My girl just caught me.
3: You made her catch you?
2: I don't know how I let this happen.
3: The who?
2: The girl next door, you know? I don't know what to do.
3: So it wasn't you.
2: Oh.

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0: 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It's Overnights, the Overnight Groove here on KAYT KQJO. 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

0: that keeps you going all night long. It's Overnights, the Overnight Groove, here on KAYT KQJO.
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1: 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A pilot on a Fly Dubai flight to Israel stabbed another pilot and attacked Israeli Prime Minister Benjamin Netanyahu, described as an apparent attempt to crash the plane loaded with Israeli passengers. The passengers said in an interview and in social media videos that they surged forward to stop the cockpit fight on the plane, which entered a steep dive before making an emergency landing in Saudi Arabia. Saudi officials said both pilots were taken off the plane with stab wounds after it landed. Emirati officials have yet to acknowledge a motive for the attack. On Point Media News is brought to you by Clico. 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I'm Wade Hampton.
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0: 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This morning's meditation says, "We seek God's presence, and they who seek shall find." It's not a question of searching so much as an inner consciousness of the divine spirit in your heart. To realize God's presence, you must surrender to His will in the small as well as the big things of life. This makes God's guidance possible. Some things separate you from God: a false word, a fear-inspired failure, a harsh criticism, a stubborn resentment. These are the things that put a distance between your mind and God. A word of love, a selfless reconciliation, a kind act of helpfulness. These bring God closer.
1: Yes, Corlette, that's this meditation is, it really is, if you do what it says, it can knock a lot of problems that we have, right? If we seek God's presence, and it says that those who seek shall find, when we seek God's presence, presence will rest upon us, right?
0: Right.
1: And, but what it's saying on through the meditation is, when the presence of God is on you, one of the hardest things for us human beings to do is surrender to the will of God. But it's not hard when His presence is on you.
0: Right.
1: You know what I'm saying? It's not hard at all. Because when the presence of God rests upon you, it is all powerful. It is all powerful. And it has so much influence on how we show up, how we act with others, how we interact with other human beings.
0: Mm-hmm.
1: When we have the presence of God around us, it's a guidance, is what it's saying.
0: Mm-hmm.
1: And some of the things that separates us, like the fear of failure, harsh criticism, stubborn resentment, all that dissipates when the presence of God rests upon you.
0: Right.
1: Those things can't have such a strong hold on you. You're quick to forgive. It's easy for you to just have a humility for somebody because the presence of God is resting upon you. You're like, yeah, they did that, but I still love them.
0: Right.
1: And that's just one thing they did, and they're human beings. You know, this is the attitude you have when the presence of God is resting upon you. You see everything through the eyes of God, and you have such a humility for the people that you deal with in the day-to-day living.
0: Right.
1: That you can forgive anything that they do. You don't harbor all the harsh resentments, which is what causes us to feel so scummy,
0: mm-hmm.
1: because, you know, when we're resentful, we're drinking poison hoping others will die from it.
0: Right.
1: But we're being hindered by it and poisoned from the poison that we're trying to extract onto other people.
0: Mm-hmm.
1: But when the presence of God rests upon you, those types of things can't affect you the way that they do. That's why He says, be quick to forgive.
0: Right.
1: Be quick to love thy neighbor as thyself. Because those things are the recipe to good, healthy living.
0: Mm-hmm.
1: It's food for your soul and your body.
0: It really is, DC. And, you know, as you were talking, I was thinking about all that we've been really, really been talking about. We've been really, really drilling down on diligently seeking God.
1: Diligently seeking God.
0: But this meditation is taking us deeper.
1: Yes.
0: And we're wondering why our groups can't come together.
1: Right.
0: And a lot of it is because I think it's safe to say that a large swath of the people who listen to this program and listen to us are believers.
1: Yes.
0: And would say they love God. But what is happening is that we're not experiencing the presence of God,
1: mm-hmm.
0: the indwelling of God,
1: yes.
0: because we are harboring these things that the meditation
1: yes.
0: is telling us not to harbor. Resentment, not being able to forgive,
1: Right.
0: Harsh criticism.
1: Right.

0: you know, it calls it stubborn resentment. Mm-hmm. And we're harboring all of that as believers, and we're wondering why we can't come together, why it's not working for us.
1: Right.
0: But we all say we love God, but we're harboring these things, and we've been so deeply cut, some of us, and hurt,
1: right,
0: that now we're justified in it.
1: Yeah.
0: And that is pride, and we're going to stay right there because I'm justified. Oh, I don't care what you say.
1: No, I don't care what you say.
0: I don't care what you say.
1: They did this to me,
0: and I can never trust them again. But what if we served a God that treated us that way?
1: Well, Carlette, you said something to get to this place, and it's saying it right here. You have to seek the presence of God.
0: Right.
1: You have to seek the presence of God. Diligently seek the presence of God. Then you could be a vessel for God to work through.
0: Right.
1: See, when you diligently seek his presence, he can make the crooked way straight.
0: That's right.
1: He's going to make you not have those feelings of disgust.
0: Right.
1: Those deep, deep feelings of resentment, only he can take them.
0: Right.
1: But see, we're trying to say to ourselves, I'm going to quit hating. I'm going to quit doing that. Mm-hmm. But then 5 minutes later, you're hating again because you're trying to do it in self.
0: Yes,
1: that's
0: indeed
1: what it's saying. That's why it's saying we have to turn our wheels.
0: Yeah.
1: Our wheels over to the care of God so he can take that stuff from us. We can't take it from ourselves, D. We can't do it.
0: And we might do some good works. We might help a lot of people in self. But boy, I'm going to tell you, we're not going to do nearly the work. We're not going to see nearly the success and the goodness and the greatness that God has for each of us until we unpack this.
1: You got to do it.
0: And give it to God.
1: You got
0: and this
1: to
0: is where
1: it.
0: The devil lives. You do a lot of good work. You help a lot of people.
1: Right.
0: But it's really crumbs at the end of the day.
1: Yeah, man.
0: Because it's not the fullness of what God has for us.
1: And the not doing what it's saying to do here affects your love walk.
0: Yeah.
1: Love and charity is the number one thing. Loving thy neighbor as thyself is what gives us that comfort and ease and stops us from being irritable and discontented.
0: Yeah.
1: You got to have that love walk. And without the presence of God, you just can't have it, T.
0: And
1: you're walking in flesh.
0: And you can't do it in self.
1: And that flesh gonna act bad.
0: Oh, it's gonna cut up. Here's how we can
1: kill it, David.
0: Here's how we can pray about
1: that's
0: it.
1: That's a good one, T.
0: It says, I pray that I may think and say and do the things that bring God closer to me. I pray that I may find him in a sincere prayer, a kind word, or an unselfish deed.
1: Yes. And the way that you find him, you know, and the way that you're able to transpose the things that you just talked about is you have to diligently seek him.
0: Mm-hmm.
1: And you know, sometimes, Carlette, you can be diligently seeking God and somebody can do something to you and you can say a quick prayer. Lord, help me with this.
0: Right.
1: You know how I feel about it. I want to go over there and sock him in the eye.
0: Mm-hmm.
1: But help me to still love that person because that person is not perfect. And the only reason they're irritating me is because I'm letting my flesh control how I deal with this, Lord. Help me.
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0: Welcome back, everybody, to the OPT network. This morning, we're talking about freedom and what that means, and freedom being our birthright. And here to talk about that is Dr. Drayvon James. Dr. James, good morning, and welcome to the OPT network.
13: Good morning.
0: So for all of those people that have not yet connected with you and your work, Dr. James, tell us about the idea of freedom and how you have come to this journey and this place of empowering others.
13: Yeah, thank you so much for that question. So freedom, as I've talked about in the book, has to do with internal freedom, right? A lot of times when people hear the word freedom, we are automatically, our mind goes to the external freedoms, you know, what they have for women, for black people, for countries. But internal freedom is the basis of everything. We all know that you could have as much external freedom as possible, but until you are aware of the choices that you make and your ability and responsibility, by the way, to change the perspective so that it suits your growth and development, you'll be living in captivity. So that's what the book really deals with. And it's very simply written so that everybody can really go in there and embrace the fact that, oh, yeah, I do see myself as this free person who gets to not pick the situations all the time, but gets to pick how I choose to let that situation impact my outlook.
0: And so when did you begin to start ruminating on freedom, or has it always been a part of your internal compass that you wanted to really expand on?
13: Yeah, that's a great question. I think I've always been fascinated by it, but it really sparked in me my senior year. I graduated from high school. Just before I left for pharmacy school, my brother gave me a book by Norman Vincent Peale, The Power of Positive Thinking. And that tiny little book just kind of merged my worlds together. My mom used to keep us in church all day Saturday. It used to seem like a punishment, and then all day Sunday. But when I read that book, it's like all of that teaching from years of doing that and then reading this tiny little book, it sort of merged together what I wanted to do with my life, which is to teach people that if it is to be, it first starts in here and here, the head and the heart, right? And then it pushes forward into the world. So that's when I really got a bit by that bug, I guess, for myself. And that it's been a lifetime of expanding and then developing it into what it is today.
0: And for our listeners and viewers, you are a pharmacist. You're at work in a hospital. But even bigger than that, you were a girl who grew up on the south side of Chicago with not a whole lot, but you somehow connected with possibility and that anything was possible for you. Tell us about how that happened.
13: Yeah, that's so interesting, too, because I think oftentimes we equate with having more material things with having a bigger view of the world, right? But I think my mom was able to do something for me and my brother and sister, which was to create this belief and this knowing in us is that we can go as far as we believe we can go. So that, you know, I mentioned being in church on Saturday and being in church on Sunday all day long, and that kind of just that reading and that studying and that belief in myself that I was bigger than my surroundings, right? I was bigger than limitations that people put on us when they viewed us. I was as big as my mind and my thoughts and my heart could take me. And that was boundless.
0: Wow. Right? And then so as you start growing up, when do you have a desire to be a pharmacist? When does that happen?
13: So funny. My mom, I was good at math and science. My passion was in the arts, but I was very good math and science student. And I was in the 11th grade, and my counselor sent the pharmacy school recruiters to my Latin class.
0: To your Latin class. Wow.
13: And up until that point, my mother had told everybody that I was going to be a medical doctor. That's what she told everybody. I really had no interest in that. But she told everybody, look at this child's going to be a medical doctor. And that recruiter from the pharmacy school, I told her, I said, my mom wants me to be a medical doctor. I really want to be an actress or something of that nature. And the recruiter was so great. He said, you know what? If you go to pharmacy school, you'll be able to get a great job. And then as you study to get into medical school, you'll have income. And I thought, well, I'll do that. And who knew? You know, I went on and got my doctorate degree in pharmacy. So there was a little bit in there for my mom and for me, you know. So that's it wasn't anything that I longed, you know, it was in my childhood dreams. But it was a great way for me to get out. And really, I've always had this passion of helping people. So it was my way of giving back and helping people. And it was allowed me the flexibility to pursue my other passions as well.
0: Wow. And so at some point, did you learn to love or did you come to love being a pharmacist?
13: Yeah, I think what I love about it, and you can always find out what I love about it, I love helping people feel whole, to connect to that part of themselves. And pharmacy is, you know, healthcare is a great way to do that, right? Because you need this vehicle, this body to exist in. So it's a great way of me serving and feeling that part of my personality.
0: And so your love was the arts. And so that sort of is a part of who you are. And you start to flesh that out as well. Talk about acting and being bitten by the acting bug.
13: So that happened in the third grade. I still remember the moment. I remember the day with clarity when I decided that, yes, this is for me. It was over a play I auditioned for called Ladies First. And my mom was not excited about that, as you can imagine. She, you know, and I was doing like a little bit in the community, was getting some write-up in some local newspapers and went on to college. But when I had my daughter, who is now 21 years old, I looked at her and I said, you know, I really can't encourage this child to follow her dreams if I don't follow mine. I got back into acting, and, you know, the biggest role to date was My Time, 3 seasons on HBO, The Wire. So, you know, it's still something I do. I'm auditioning for things now that we're opening back up with the pandemic being on the downside. So, it's still something that I do. But it feels, you know, we're multifaceted as people, right? We have a lot of in us.
7: Mm-hmm. And so when that opportunity comes, how does that little girl that was in the third grade who knew that she knew that she knew that this is it, this is where I come alive, this is what I'm passionate about doing, this is what happens when you get, I mean, because everybody who loves The Wire, you know, knows how big The Wire is.
13: Yeah. So when I get to do that, it's almost like me turning around and kissing myself and saying, thank you for believing in me, right? Mm-hmm. Thank you for going forth. And I thank myself for everything. I love what I do, helping people. But I also think the arts help people as well. So it's another way of helping people that really resonates with my true self, right? Mm-hmm. And everything, you know, everything is choice. People, you know, people always say acting is pretending. I said acting is your truest self. Somebody else writes the words, but you create the character. Right. Mm-hmm. And that's the same thing in our day to day life. Right. Somebody else gives you the scenario. You get to decide who you want to be in that scenario.
7: Mm, powerful. And so in the idea of freedom being our birthright, understanding that we are free to pursue our dreams and to pursue our passions and those things that sometimes people feel elude them. How do you put those two together to help people to find that freedom to not be in a box of just one thing or one space and one time?
13: You know, it all starts with self-awareness, right? Oftentimes we have a dream, but we're not really what's behind the dream. Like, what is it that the dream is fulfilling in you? When you become more self-aware, you become more determined to live your true life. And then there will always be obstacles. There's always choice. You know, that's the thing about freedom. Freedom is saying yes to something and no to something else, right? You know, now and then later. That's part of the journey. But when you become more self-aware, it's almost as though the universe opens up and says, okay, here are the opportunities. Now you have to make the decision. You know, it comes back to self-awareness, definitely involves a little bit of courage and some faith, right? And saying, yeah, I believe in myself enough to try. And trying is victory. That's victory right there. Never mind the so-called results that someone else labels as success or unsuccessful. When you try to act in your true self, that's victory right there.
7: Wow. Let's take a break here, but when we come back, we'll talk more about finding freedom within oneself. Our guest this morning is Dr. Drayvon James. Stay on point. We're back right after this.
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7: Welcome back, everybody, to the OPT network. Our guest this morning joins us from Baltimore, Maryland, and her name is Dr. Drayvon James, and we're talking about her book, Freedom is Your Birthright, but not just freedom but for the sake of freedom, but really fleshing out freedom. And so many people feel bound to where they are. And among all of the things that you do and all of the balls that you have in the air, you're a motivational speaker and really a teacher. And so in the last segment, we were talking about trying or getting started. How do you help people that have been where they are, but they're trying to move out into freedom? Because sometimes a job can feel like bondage. How do you help them to make the transition?
13: Yeah, the first thing is to realize that your focus has to be on the positive, right? It's never on what you're running away from. That's the wrong type of focus. That puts you in that stress mode, right? Eat or, you know, kill or be killed. And that's not the energy we want to use. We want to use this love space, which is so abundant. So we're focused on what it is we're moving towards, right? Keep that, you know, what it is we're moving towards in grace and in gratitude for where we've been and where we currently are. Not this sense of, oh, I can't, you know, I can't stand where I am. It's honoring where I am today, mm-hmm. honoring the parts of you that allowed you to stand in this space and using that energy to catapult you to the energy you want to be in or the space that you want to be in. I get people all the time, and one of the, I work a lot with women in midlife making transitions. I work with everybody, but a large mm-hmm. of my population is that. And so honoring where you've been and not considering that being stuck, considering that to be the place where you hone the skills and the craft and the courage mm-hmm. to be who you were in that space, using all of that learning to gracefully say, okay, now this is where I want to be. Mm-hmm. And everything that I've done up until this point has prepared me for this journey. I'm ready.
7: Is it hard for women, especially women in midlife who have raised their family, who have worked a job many for many, many years, Is it hard to embrace honoring where you've come from, especially when, you know, maybe you hadn't been honored enough on the journey, or you haven't felt like it was an honor? You felt like all of the things that you did were a part of your life and you had to do. Is it hard to get people to embrace and change that thinking?
13: You know what the difficult part is? I think people can see the wonderfulness in the people that they produce. I'll talk about women who've raised children. Mm-hmm. What they lose touch with is who they are. They have had 20, 25 years of suppression of their self, right? So they feel that they have, right? And so what part of the journey is when they work with me is for me to help them to explore how they never lost touch of that. Mm-hmm. They were so in tune with that that they could give it graciously. It's like watching, you know, LeBron James play basketball. He does it with such ease, and you think that's all so easy. You become so proficient at the skills that you possess that you're able to give them away so freely. So my job is to help you go back and say, oh yeah, I did do that. And I had to be this woman to be able to do that. Whether it's enduring some of the hardship, and I hear, you know, heart-wrenching stories from women, some of the journeys that they've had to go through, but the victory is in the fact that you're here today telling me this story. So that says something about your strength, and we're gonna use that part of you to carve out the now that you want. Mm.
7: And so how did you find all of this wisdom and embrace it and be able to practice it and teach others?
13: I think for myself, it has been a lifetime of learning and studying. You know, I started studying what I call now freedom is your birthright, everyday peace, this philosophy that I developed. But I started studying that at age 17. I tell people it evolved, because in the beginning, when I read the book by Norman Vincent Peale, my only thought was, Norman Vincent Peale has discovered the way to never have any problems in his life. As I continue to study and grow in my own search for this elusiveness of peace at the time, I discovered that what he was teaching was how to take everything that's shown up in your life and use it as a stepping stone. So that's what I've done. I've taken all of the so-called setbacks and heartaches and studied and, you know, use those to propel me forward, keeping always my eye on this is my true self. And I evolve as a woman. I allow myself to evolve, mm-hmm, and change, you know, in that process.
7: Sure. And so as you talk more and more about freedom, what does that do for your own personal freedom?
13: The more I teach, and this is the beautiful part of this, the more I teach, the more it reaffirms me in my place. And not that we have to be so rigid. I think we get stuck. We think that I've done it this way. I've been this person. This is who I've shown up as. And I don't want to disappoint my audience. I think we get stuck in that space of being so externally focused instead. So for me, when I teach, what it does for me is to have me frequently in my meditation and my quiet time to go back and say, who am I today? Hmm. And allow that to be totally different than who I was yesterday and be okay with that.
7: Wow. Who am I today? And how does that manifest? Does that change? Do we show up each day in your idea as a different person or a different being?
13: If we're lucky, right, we get to take all of yesterday's lessons, right? You know, we say we show up new every day. And if we're lucky, we're so in tune that we do allow ourselves to show up new every day. Wide-eyed, bushy-tailed, inquisitive, right? Mm-hmm. And in awe of what is before us. And that's in our newness. But we get all that, we get the benefit of all that learning from yesterday. But we don't have to have the same staunchiness that we had yesterday. We can be a totally different person today. Not meaning that our personality is flip-flopping, but meaning that we're flexible. Mm-hmm. Mm-hmm. We're able to receive, mm-hmm, to be gracious, not only with ourselves, but with other people.
7: Absolutely. And if we missed it on yesterday, then we have an opportunity tomorrow, if we're blessed to make it into tomorrow, to show up in that grace for today. You know, because sometimes I think we can harp on, you know, what happened in the past. And of course, yesterday is the past, but we can harp on the things that didn't go well. And if we're not careful, they'll stifle our future.
13: Absolutely. And that's a very good point that you bring up. I teach my clients and myself daily, no shame, guilt, or condemnation over what I think was spilled milk yesterday, whether that be missed opportunities, you know, behavior that I'm not so happy about from myself, to be forever forgiving of myself. That way I can encourage my best self today.
7: Absolutely. Let's get a break here. But when we come back, Dr. James, I want to talk about who knows you best, and how that equates to the freedom that I think many people are looking for, whether we know it or not. Are we really free, or are we held in bondage by condemnation and woulda, coulda, shoulda? Well, if you are, you wanna make sure that you stay on point. We're back with more right after this.
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7: Welcome back, everybody, to the OPT network. Our guest this morning is Dr. Drayvon James, and we're talking not just about her book, but she's done an incredible, has an incredible body of work that really empowers people to show up in life as their best selves. This morning, though, we're talking about freedom is your birthright. And during this really simple read, but very basic life's lessons and reiterating who we are as people and how we show up, one of the things you talk about is who knows you best. What does that really mean?
13: Oh my goodness, I love that question. And it's something we should ask ourselves in every moment. Who knows me best right now? Because if we look around, right, there's this constant desire, our inner self, that wants others to give us the benefit of the doubt. If we accidentally cut someone off in traffic or we accidentally see a crossword, we want them to understand, you know, even without knowing us, that my goodness, this is going on with me. When we first have that awareness of ourself, to be that gracious and kind with ourselves, that self-talk that we have a lot of times, if we pay attention to it, it is beating us down. It is reprimanding us all of the time. And that is not the place that we'll be able to springboard to our best self. Self-condemnation does not work. Self-criticism does not work for sustainable change. So when we know ourselves the best, without making excuses, but with saying, this is why I'm short today with the kids, or, you know, with the lawn people or whatever. I haven't eaten. I have, you know, I work long hours. So, you know, I haven't done this.
7: I'm going through a menopause.
13: I'm flashing. You need to stop talking right now. Right? So when we're that way with ourselves, when we know and we stay in this place of self-awareness, first of all, we'll see an amazing thing happen, that our behavior externally changes, that we're so self-aware that we're able to self-soothe and still be show up as our best self. Mm-hmm. When we stand in a way of self-denial, where we're not looking at it, we're not aware of what's going on ourselves, our lips and our tongue just start moving and we're like, oh, who said that and why? Why did I just behave that way? Mm-hmm. Right? When we self-soothe, meaning we are standing at a place of self-awareness, we start self-soothing automatically. We turn that light of awareness, is what I call the light of awareness, inside. And you'll be amazed what happens. We calm down. We realize what we need. And we behave in a way that's more appropriate.
7: Right. But, you know, for most people who, and I've always worn this probably as a badge, and maybe you and others have too and can relate to this, I've always said I'm harder on myself than anybody ever could be. And I think I use that so that I know that I'm going to be as hard on me as I can. And I think when you have that sort of mentality, it doesn't allow you to easily self-soothe, because you're always so critical and so judgmental of one's self. So how do we escape that?
13: Oh, I love that you brought that up, because we wear that as a badge of honor, right? I am so hard on myself. So what we need to remember, too, is that like attracts like. That's how energy moves. So if we're critical of ourselves, we're saying to the universe, send me more people that will be critical of me.
7: Oh, wow.
13: Right? Mm-hmm. And then what happens is that we give off that energy to other people, that here, come here. This is not a safe place. I will rip you to shreds. I will see every flaw in you, because I seek out every flaw in myself. Mm. We've been taught that's the way to self-correct, and we do that with our children sometimes, right? Tapping myself in the hand, right? But when we approach it differently and say that I honor you today just the way that you've shown up, I know that no matter what happens today, that I am aware that you are going to do your best, and I'm going to love you no matter what.
7: Mm-hmm. And we don't enough, do we, at all? I never do that.
13: Right? I was teaching this class the other day, and I told people, I said, we wash our face and brush our teeth every day, hopefully, right? Mm-hmm. And so we look in that mirror, and the first thing we need to say is that I love you. I honor you. Thank you for showing up today. I know it's not always easy. Right? When we do that, we give ourselves permission. You'll feel the walls just start, boom, disintegrating in us, and we open up. Mm-hmm. Right? Mm-hmm. And that love, that part of us that's seeking validation, opens us, here I am. Thank you for loving me. Let's go do some good today.
7: Mm-hmm. You know, I was most intrigued by Who Knows You Best, because I wondered as I was reading it, how do we really know ourselves? Do we really know ourselves? And can we talk about the truths that we say to ourselves, the truth about who we are internally, the things that maybe nobody has privy or is privy to? And until you can really own that and say, I do this, you can't really be kind to yourself. You can't be compassionate with yourself. You can't self-soothe, because you really are not articulating that to anyone. It's inside chatter. It's all, as you said, I think during the break, it's all in your head. And in your head is where all of these things live. Does that make sense?
13: Absolutely. So I call that like the boogeyman. You know, when we're kids, oh, there's a boogeyman underneath the bed. It seems larger than life. This so-called mistake that you made, or this so-called thing about your character that you don't want anybody else to know. But when you shine the light of awareness on it, the boogeyman becomes very small, and you realize, oh my gosh, that is something I'd like to change. But I've decided to honor myself just for acknowledging that that is something that I do. Mm-hmm. Now, that may become a defense mechanism that I needed way back 30 years ago. I don't need that part of myself anymore.
7: Mm-hmm.
13: I can let that go.
7: Mm-hmm.
13: And it's just becoming aware of it.
7: And that's the hardest thing, because, again, that's a part of change, right? So this thing that I've done all these years, I have to figure out how to create a new pathway in my brain to change this thing, to begin to honor myself, to begin to accept myself right where I am, to begin to have compassionate with myself and for myself.
13: And it sounds like a lot of work. And I tell people the first place to start is just start watching it. And when you see it crop up, you don't try to change it. You say, I love you anyway. You know, I still love you.
7: You don't even try to change it. Just acknowledge it.
13: Right. You know, it's like trying to stop a two-year-old when they're having a tantrum. They yell, you yell, they can out-yell you, they can out. So you stop for a moment, you just look in their eyes and say, you know, I love you. I absolutely love you. Let's take a look at that. Mm-hmm. And we do that with ourselves. All of a sudden, the self says, you love me? You notice me even though I don't do this? Yeah,
7: mm-hmm.
13: I do.
7: Because in some of the things, and I think we end up doing with our children, and I was having this conversation just yesterday, the disappointment, and it's like you said, it's energy, the disappointment that we feel in ourselves or the lacking that we feel in ourselves, when our kids do the same thing, it's almost as if we're saying as parents, I'm not pleased with you because you didn't behave in the way that I expected you to do. And it's really something that we're passing on. And if you're not really careful and you don't notice it, you're just passing on this energy that doesn't serve you, it doesn't serve your children, and it doesn't serve the people who will be in your sphere.
13: Right, it causes us to shrink back, right? And we don't know, and it all starts with a simple practice, which is so profound, of self-awareness and standing in that place of love. Nothing that we have done is unforgivable, but we first must have to forgive ourselves. And I've coached people were hurt by their behavior, but if you don't stop and forgive yourself first,
7: mm-hmm.
13: right, this will be perpetuated. So that is so necessary to stop. You know, we need to cry, we need to do, but always in love. I say, I honor you, I honor this process.
7: Mm-hmm.
13: I'm here for you.
7: Absolutely, and I love the fact that the book, Dr. James, is a short book, and it really will speak to those people who have been bound. And sometimes we're not bound by others. Sometimes we're bound in our own thinking. We're bound in our bodies. We can be bound in so many ways, literally and mm-hmm. metaphorically.
13: Yes. That is, you just hit the nail on the head. We bind ourselves, right? And then we've got our hands and legs bound, and we're in the deep end of the pool trying to put an oxygen mask on. And until we realize that, gosh, I got the key to this cage. It starts with me and my perception of me mm-hmm. and forgiveness of me and love of me right here. Not when I change, mm-hmm. right now, today. Love and accepting me now.
7: Absolutely. Let's get a break here, but when we come back, we'll talk about how to get there. And I want to talk about who needs a life coach? You know, we hear about this all the time, but how do you really just stop and say, you know what, I need help? Dr. James is going to tell us how we can do that right after this.
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4: 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Clico energizes us. A pilot on a Fly Dubai flight to Israel stabbed another pilot and attacked Israeli Prime Minister Benjamin Netanyahu, described as an apparent attempt to crash the plane loaded with Israeli passengers. The passengers said in an interview and in social media videos that they surged forward to stop the cockpit fight on the plane, which entered a steep dive before making an emergency landing in Saudi Arabia. Saudi officials said both pilots were taken off the plane with stab wounds after it landed. Emirati officials have yet to acknowledge a motive for the attack. On Point Media News is brought to you by Clico. Clico energizes us. I'm Wade Hampton.
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0: www.heartcu.org. This morning's meditation says, we seek God's presence, and they who seek shall find. It's not a question of searching so much as an inner consciousness of the divine spirit in your heart. To realize God's presence, you must surrender to his will in the small as well as the big things of life. This makes God's guidance possible. Some things separate you from God: a false word, a fear-inspired failure, a harsh criticism, a stubborn resentment. These are the things that put a distance between your mind and God. A word of love, a selfless reconciliation, a kind act of helpfulness. These bring God closer.
1: Yes, Corlette, that's this meditation is, it really is, if you do what it says, it can knock a lot of problems that we have, right? If we seek God's presence, and it says that those who seek shall find, when we seek God's presence, presence will rest upon us, right?
0: Right.
1: And, but what it's saying on through the meditation is when the presence of God is on you, one of the hardest things for us human beings to do is surrender to the will of God. But it's not hard when his presence is on you.
0: Right.
1: You know what I'm saying? It's not hard at all. Because when the presence of God rests upon you, it is all powerful. It is all powerful. And it has so much influence on how we show up, how we act with others, how we interact with other human beings.
0: Mm-hmm.
1: When we have the presence of God around us, it's a guidance, is what it's saying.
0: Mm-hmm.
1: And some of the things that separates us, like the fear of failure, harsh criticism, stubborn resentment, all that dissipates when the presence of God rests upon you.
0: Right.
1: Those things can't have such a strong hold on you. You're quick to forgive. It's easy for you to just have a humility for somebody because the presence of God is resting upon you. You're like, yeah, they did that, but I still love them.
0: Right.
1: And that's just one thing they did, and they're human beings. You know, this is the attitude you have when the presence of God is resting upon you. You see everything through the eyes of God, and you have such a humility for the people that you deal with in the day-to-day living.
0: Right.
1: That you can forgive anything that they do. You don't harbor all the harsh resentments, which is what causes us to feel so scummy,
0: mm-hmm.
1: because you know when we're resentful, we're drinking poison hoping others will die from it.
0: Right.
1: But we're being hindered by it and poisoned from the poison that we're trying to extract onto other people.
0: Mm-hmm.
1: But when the presence of God rests upon you, those types of things can't affect you the way that they do. That's why he says, be quick to forgive.
0: Right.
1: Be quick to love thy neighbor as thyself. Because those things are the recipe to good, healthy living.
0: Mm-hmm.
1: It's food for your soul and your body.
0: It really is, DC. And, you know, as you were talking, I was thinking about all that we've been really, really been talking about. We've been really, really drilling down on diligently seeking God.
1: Diligently seeking God.
0: But this meditation is taking us deeper.
1: Yes.
0: And we're wondering why our groups can't come together.
1: Right.
0: And a lot of it is because I think it's safe to say that a large swath of the people who listen to this program and listen to us are believers.
1: Yes.
0: And would say they love God. But what is happening is that we're not experiencing the presence of God,
1: mm-hmm.
0: the indwelling of God,
1: yes.
0: because we are harboring these things that the meditation
1: yes.
0: is telling us not to harbor. Resentment, not being able to forgive,
1: right?
0: Harsh criticism.
1: Right.
0: You know, it calls it stubborn resentment.
1: Mm-hmm.
0: And

0: we're harboring all of that as believers, and we're wondering why we can't come together, why it's not working for us.
1: Right.
0: But we all say we love God, but we're harboring these things, and we've been so deeply cut, some of us, and hurt.
1: Right.
0: That now we're justified in it.
1: Yeah.
0: And that is pride. And we're going to stay right there because I'm justified. Oh, I don't care what you say.
1: No, I don't care what you say.
0: I don't care what you say.
1: They did this to
0: me. They did this, and I can never trust them again.
1: I can't
0: trust them. But what if we served a God that treated us that way?
1: Well, Carlette, you said something to get to this place, and it's saying it right here. You have to seek the presence of God.
0: Right.
1: You have to seek the presence of God. Diligently seek the presence of God. Then you could be a vessel for God to work through.
0: Right.
1: See, when you diligently seek his presence, he can make the crooked way straight.
0: That's right.
1: He's going to make you not have those feelings of disgust.
0: Right.
1: Those deep, deep feelings of resentment, only he can take them.
0: Right.
1: But see, we're trying to say to ourselves, I'm going to quit hating. I'm going to quit doing that.
0: Mm-hmm.
1: But then 5 minutes later, you're hating again because you're trying to do it in self.
0: Yeah,
1: that's indeed what it's saying. That's why it's saying we have to turn our wheels.
0: Yeah.
1: Our wheels over to the care of God so he can take that stuff from us. We can't take it from ourselves, D. We can't do it.
0: And we might do some good works. We might help a lot of people in self. But boy, I'm going to tell you, we're not going to do nearly the work. We're not going to see nearly the success and the goodness and the greatness that God has for each of us until we unpack this.
1: You got to do it.
0: And give it to God.
1: You got
0: and this
1: to
0: is where
1: it.
0: The devil lives. You do a lot of good work. You help a lot of people.
1: Right.
0: But it's really crumbs at the end of the day.
1: Yeah, man.
0: Because it's not the fullness of what God has for us.
1: And not doing what it's saying to do here affects your love walk.
0: Yeah.
1: Love and charity is the number one thing. Loving thy neighbor as thyself is what gives us that comfort and ease and stops us from being irritable and discontented.
0: Yeah.
1: You got to have that love walk. And without the presence of God, you just can't have it, T.
0: And
1: you're walking in flesh.
0: And you can't do it in self.
1: And that flesh going to act bad.
0: Oh, it's going to cut up. Here's how we can pray about
1: that's
0: it.
1: That's a good one, T.
0: It says, I pray that I may think and say and do the things that bring God closer to me. I pray that I may find him in a sincere prayer, a kind word, or an unselfish deed.
1: Yes. And the way that you find him, you know, and the way that you're able to transpose the things that you just talked about is you have to diligently seek it.
0: Mm-hmm.
1: And you know, sometimes, Carlette, you can be diligently seeking God and somebody can do something to you and you can say a quick prayer. Lord, help me with this.
0: Right.
1: You know how I feel about it. I want to go over there and sock him in the eye.
0: Mm-hmm.
1: But help me to still love that person because that person is not perfect. And the only reason they're irritating me is because I'm letting my flesh control how I deal with this, Lord. Help me.
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0: Welcome back, everybody, to the OPT Network. This morning, we're talking about relationships. And here's what we know, and the statistics bear this out, that more than 50% of all marriages, especially in the body of Christ, are ending in divorce. But it goes even deeper than that. And our guest this morning has written an extensive book on hope after betrayal. Her name is Meg Wilson. She's the author of Hope After Betrayal. She's a regular speaker to women's groups, Bible studies, and conferences. And for more than 18 years, she's been leading Healing Heart Groups, Hope After Betrayal Ministries. And this morning, she joins us to talk about, is there really hope after you have been betrayed in your marriage? Meg, good morning and welcome.
10: Thank you, Carlette. Glad to be here.
0: It's a tough subject. And most people have preconceived ideas about betrayal. Most people start off thinking that it is an absolute deal breaker, but it's not until you've gone through betrayal that you really begin to look at it differently, don't you?
10: Absolutely. I would have said that it would be a deal breaker had you asked me prior.
0: Mm-hmm. And so you talk about it not only through your story, and the subtext in the book is healing when sexual addiction invades your marriage. And I like the way that you start the book when you talk about sexual addiction and you start talking about how it affects young boys at about 11 years old.
11: Let's start right there.
10: Yeah, I have not met an addict for whom this didn't start in their early formative years. And it's getting younger, 7, 8, 9, 10, boys and girls. There's a growing trend among young women. So just because my story is obviously male addict, I do want to point out that this is very much a growing problem among young women. And it's like any other addiction. It's a way of medicating. It's a way of escaping the pain of life. And so when you're 7, 8, 9, you can't go get drugs or a beer very easily. So you discover your own body chemistry. And through arousal and through that process, it basically creates these endorphins and Kaplan's, and it's a high. Mm-hmm. And it becomes compulsive. The more a person does it, the deeper entrenched they become.
11: And one of the things that you write about, and we understand now, is that pornography is huge on the market, and it is so much more accessible than ever before. Talk about how pornography plays a huge role in addiction.
10: Yeah, pornography is the carrot. It's the thing the enemy dangles out there as the promise of something exciting, or hope, the promise of, again, that relief. And because it's so prevalent, kids don't have to go looking for it. It's on their phones, on their friend's phone. It's on every computer. You can't even really protect your kids. As much as I see Christian parents try, we really have to arm our kids. We have to start when they're very young. There's an excellent resource, a book for kids called Good Pictures, Bad Pictures. I recommend it for every parent, just to begin the conversation when they're little, that you're going to see things that make you feel funny, and they might even make you feel good. And you've got to talk about how God intended those feelings for a good thing in the context of marriage, in the context of a committed relationship between adults. But when you take any kind of a fire outside of its container, it's destructive. And that's what happens with sexuality too early, pornography. And it's an epidemic. There is not a young person today who has probably not seen pornography. It's very different than when I was young.
11: Sure. And not only young people, but older people. And as you recount your story along with several other women in the book, you caution women not to judge their story, which I don't think any of us ever should judge their story from your story, or even the stories that you share in the book. Talk about why that's important.
10: Well, everybody's journey is unique. And it's important to know that there's an enemy that's going to try to convince you that you're disqualified from hope, that you're disqualified from help. Either I hear women say, well, it's only pornography. In other words, there hasn't been an affair, or the husband hasn't gone outside of the marriage. And then I hear the ones that say, well, my husband's been arrested, or it doesn't really matter. The enemy will use whatever he can to say that you don't fit into the mold. So it's important to know there is no mold, that betrayal is betrayal. And it really, the details are not important. So that's why it's so important that women don't compare. That's also why I have several stories in the book, because I want there to be at least one woman that every reader connects to. And truth is, they connect to different aspects of each woman.
11: Absolutely.
10: But yeah.
11: And, you know, as we start to talk about betrayal, anytime you've been betrayed, whether you're a woman that is experiencing betrayal or a man that is experiencing betrayal, there is a degree of shame that goes along with that. And I wondered, though it's been many years since you went through your journey, when you started recounting it, did that bring back that shame, that hurt, that pain?
10: Absolutely. What happens is, when you become free, I don't feel that shame. And even my husband, he'll say, that's who I once was. that's not who I am anymore. But you feel other people trying to put that shame back on you. So you have to, I really have to guard my heart and remember that this isn't a story of stuff that my husband did or even about sexual addiction. This is a story of redemption. This is the story of hope. This is the story that Christ died for every single person to have. That has to be my focus.
11: Absolutely. And so you talked about feeling alone as you were going through your husband's sexual addiction. And many women feel alone because in many cases, especially when you're dealing with the church and all of those things, you're wearing this mask that says that everything is perfect when you're really in broken pieces on the inside. Talk about opening up and beginning to say, this is what happened. How can I heal? How can I start to heal?
10: That's such a great question. And I just want to say first, we are the church. Every one of your listeners that claim Christ, we are the church. So this is for all of us to hold and realize that we are all broken. It's funny because it's our brokenness. It was our need for a savior that brought us into the church. And then something happens once we get in. The enemy, I guess, tries to convince us we're all good now. And that we do put on those masks. So what I have learned is, what I really feel like God's taught me is, I remember the first time I was vulnerable and shared in a small group. There were six women. It was a Bible study. We were talking about marriage, and I felt that pounding in my chest when the Holy Spirit's saying, I want you to say something about what's going on in your marriage. And I was literally having an argument in my head with the Holy Spirit, like, I don't know these women, and that doesn't feel really safe. And there's also a tendency to want to protect our husband's reputation. I didn't want people to view him in a certain way. So, and then, of course, as the Holy Spirit, I finally just said, I just said something. I said the word pornography. And you know what, Carlette? Three out of those six women started crying. Mm. And I thought, God, I almost missed it. I almost missed the opportunity for us to really do church, to really, because when one person is vulnerable, it gives other people permission to be vulnerable. And that was like lesson number one. And then throughout our journey, as God, I really felt God calling us to be transparent. We had so many conversations around this and about the book and with our kids up until the day the galleys, the final version of the book came out. And I said, all right, kids, I want you each to read this book, imagine it on every bookshelf, and you guys all have veto power. Because as much as I felt God calling me to do it, I wasn't going to do it on the backs of my family.
11: Absolutely. Hold that thought, Meg. Let me get a quick break here. This morning, Meg Wilson is our guest. We're talking about hope after betrayal, healing when sexual addiction invades your marriage. Stay on point. We're back after this.
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11: Welcome back, everybody, to the OPT Network. Our guest this morning is Meg Wilson, and really she has spent a lot of her life helping people and helping women to recover after betrayal. Her book that we're discussing this morning is entitled Hope After Betrayal, Healing When Sexual Addiction Invades Your Marriage. And it's not just necessarily sexual addiction in terms of pornography or prostitution, but it's really all betrayal, isn't it, Meg?
10: Definitely, it could be. I just stick with what I know, sure, which is my story. But yeah, I think there is definitely a sisterhood of pain and betrayal.
11: Mm-hmm. And so for you, Meg, why was it important, you think, for you to share your personal story?
10: I think it was important for women to know that I've walked where they're walking. There's just something in knowing that someone's been there and isn't just speaking out of theory, but has really walked that journey. And on one point, but I don't go into a lot of the detail about, you know, what happened with my husband or where he went, because I didn't want, again, women to compare, and we didn't want to feed voyeurs. It's not about that. Again, it's about what has God done in this process and how do we take that which was intended for evil and use it for good?
11: Mm-hmm. But do you think, though, that people need to know some of what happened in your story so that they can feel like there is that need to compare, I think. And someone said it in the book, well, you know, when I sat in the group, I felt like, oh, well, my situation is not nearly as bad as her situation. But isn't there sort of a need for people to have a little bit more insight so that they can, I guess, maybe not feel alone?
10: Absolutely. And again, I think that that comes from knowing that, hearing enough to know that I share the same pain that they experience. And that's, you know, that's not as much tied to the details as it is to me expressing how it felt, what my thought process was. Mm-hmm. You know, I think once a husband comes home and shares his issues, that, you know, every woman has the same, there's the same devastation, the same. Mm-hmm.
11: Does it still make you feel uncomfortable, Meg? It still feels like it's still sort of hard for you to talk about, is it?
10: I don't think so. I think the only part that I get uncomfortable about is if somebody was wanting details about, you know, something that my husband did, because that's not my story to tell. Mm-hmm. So I get that feels uncomfortable because I have, you know, it's that keeping right. The balance. Mm-hmm. Mm-hmm. staying in the arena of what's my responsibility.
11: Sure. So. And so when you said to your husband that, you know, you were going to write this book, he said what?
10: We had a lot of conversations. At this point, he would come into my groups one of the weeks and we would do a men's panel. He'd come in with a couple other men that were on the healing journey. And I remember the first time he did that, he was visibly shaken because they basically are in front of, you know, 10 women that are all raw and still pretty new in the process. And I think for him, I remember him saying to me, wow, he says, I don't know that I fully grasped the depth of your pain until today. Because when he was deep in his addiction, addicts live in what I call the world of me. It's very hard for them to be empathetic or to really understand the consequences. That takes time. It takes empathy healing, takes some thawing out. So it was interesting. So he then began to see the value in that when and how powerful it was. I mean, with these groups are 2 hours long and they would sit under the pressure of their questions for 2 hours and we would always have to cut it off. But the women would always say what a powerful night it was because several things happened. They'd hear from an addict, this is not your fault. And women need to hear that. And not every husband can say that because some husbands are trying to tell their wives it is their fault. Mm-hmm. So to be able to hear, this is addiction, this is insanity, and it's not your fault from another man, it's very powerful. And then to see what it looks like when a man takes responsibility for his choices, very, very powerful. So I think by the time we got to this point, I basically said, I want you to write the last chapter in the book because the question that comes up as soon as I share my story is, how does your husband feel about that? It naturally does, of course. Mm-hmm. And so I said, you're going to have to put your words in here. So we basically took those questions that the women typically ask in those men's panel, and he answered those questions in the last chapter of the book.
11: And so was it cathartic for both of you, even though time has elapsed? Since the journey and since the betrayal, was it cathartic on some level coming together?
10: Absolutely. I think it's cathartic and it's a way of taking just what I said, taking that stuff and redeeming it, letting God use it.
11: One of the things that you write through some other women in the group, but one of the things that was said was, and women have a tendency to want to know this, and maybe men do too, but after you have found that there has been a betrayal, you want to know everything. And there is always that invariable comparison. What did she have that I didn't have? What did she do that I didn't do? And someone said, you know, just be careful about wanting and needing all of those details. Talk about why that's so critical.
10: Yeah, that's huge because there is that tendency in the beginning to just try to understand. That's part of it, is we're trying to understand. That's why the enemy, we're vulnerable to the enemy's lie that you weren't good enough, you weren't thin enough, you weren't pretty enough. And I've seen hundreds of gorgeous women, so I know that's not the issue. And I know that, you know, most of these wives were available to their husbands. They love their husbands. So it, the lie that somehow it has something to do with them is an attempt to make sense of insanity. And then in that, if you ask your husband for all of that information, then you're stuck with the images that you now have to get rid of. You now have to process. So that, I remember that because my husband was in a group and was doing work, I remember when I was asking questions, he would say something like, I will answer that question out of transparency, but are you sure you want the answer? And it was great because then I could stop in the moment and think, okay, is this me a sick curiosity, or is this something I really need to know? Mm-hmm. So it was good to have that check, because mm-hmm. I know women that get too much information and they can't get those images out of their head.
11: Absolutely. Let's get a break here, Meg. But when we come back, I want to talk about betrayal when a baby is born, and how women, and there is a woman in your book that shares how you get past that. Stay on point. We're talking about hope after betrayal. Stay on point. We're back after this.
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11: Welcome back, everybody, to the OPT network. This morning is one of those really hard conversations. And more than anything, I hope that people that are believing for hope after betrayal will have an open heart. Meg Wilson is our guest this morning. The book is entitled Hope After Betrayal, Healing When Sexual Addiction Invades Your Marriage. And really, that's the main thing, isn't it, Meg, that your heart, it really has to be open to be healed before it can be healed.
10: Absolutely. Absolutely.
11: And so for you, when do you remember opening your heart to the possibility of, can we get by this? Can we heal from this? Do you remember?
10: I do, because in the beginning, it was very much, I thought the marriage was over, and I thought, I'll just wait till I hear from the Lord. And I was pretty sure that he was going to affirm that decision. And when I finally heard from him, I felt him say, I'm not asking for you to do this over and over again, but I am asking for you to wait. So I waited for months, pretty much poised, ready to run. I figured the first sign of trouble, the next shoe to drop, and I'm going to have God's okay to go.
11: Right. And like, you're justified in going.
10: Sure.
11: Did you tell anybody? Was there like a girlfriend or somebody that you could confide in that this was going on? Because most people, we don't want to be judged, and we don't want our husbands to be judged either.
10: Yeah, I was really, really fortunate in that I was already in a group, because there was a partial disclosure with my husband. Mm-hmm. And then, so I thought, oh, I did what I thought I was supposed to do as a Christian wife. I said, I forgive you. And we moved on. And it was only pornography. And I say that with quotes.
11: Absolutely.
10: Because there is no only. But that was my mindset. So then you fast forward. We literally moved away to a new place, found a church that had a group for men in it. So I approached the pastor and said, hey, why don't you have something for the wives? Fast forward, I'm facilitating that first group. And that's when my husband comes home and shares everything. That's when the explosion went off. And so I was fortunate that I had 10 women already surrounding me to support me through the process.
11: Mm. One of the stories that you share in the book was a woman who felt like her life was great. I mean, she had everything that success looked like. And one day, a woman comes and knocks at her door with a baby and says, this child is for your husband. Talk about her story and all of those stories where betrayal has cut so deep, and there's a child, and you wonder if you can ever recover from that.
10: Yeah, I had a group of women, and there were probably two or three in that group for whom that was their story. And I was amazed. I mean, I can tell you the things that God has taught me through my experience about grace and forgiveness. But watching these women and watching them have grace to recognize that God allowed a child to be born. The child is innocent, and to not hold that child accountable for the choices of the dad, and it's a difficult path, but there's all things are possible through Christ. It's amazing. It's amazing the way he can change our perspective about any circumstance. But I think we talked about it earlier. When you think about something in theory, you think that's a game changer. I could never do that.
11: Right.
10: I said that about if my husband cheated on me, mm-hmm. I would have been like, I'm not going to tolerate that. So what happens is God gives us what we need when we need it. And so the women that will still reach out for Christ in whatever comes, he will walk them through. And, you know, not every decision is the same, but boy, God's faithfulness is consistent. I've never seen a woman reach out for hope and healing in him and be disappointed.
11: Absolutely. And one of the things that is really important to note before we leave this conversation is that every marriage, sadly, will not be restored. Talk about, you know, those that are restored and those that just can't get by it, that it absolutely is a deal breaker.
10: Thanks. That's such an important question. It makes me sad sometimes what happens in the church. I think that marriage is an idol, and mm-hmm. what happens is, it's all about saving the marriage. And I, you know, when I get asked that question, I say, listen, there's something greater that hangs in the balance. And that's a woman's faith. That's what I focus on. Any woman who wants hope and healing in Christ will find it. Their marriage may not stay together because that's dependent on a husband also seeking Christ and doing his work. We have no control over that. And the thing that breaks my heart is when women have done everything. They've prayed for their husband. They've often waited until they were married, and they're in this situation, they end in divorce, and then what happens in the church? There's no place for them. Mm. They're a failure. I think we need to do a better job at really understanding that with the divorce rate as it is, 50% of divorces, well, at least 50% of those people didn't want the divorce, didn't choose it. And yet they get lumped in this group of divorce/failure. So I feel like we need to do a better job of being the church, not only for families, but also for people, individuals.
11: That's powerful. Meg, thank you so much for your heart and for your openness to share, and most importantly, to help those women and those people who are hurting through no fault of their own. Before we've got to let you go, tell people how they can connect with getting the book and how they can connect with your website.
10: Thanks, Carlette. Thanks for dealing with this important topic.
11: Absolutely.
10: They can find us at hopeafterbetrayal.com. It's that simple. We have groups, remote and local, and resources. So if there are women looking for some sort of help, that's a good place to start.
11: There you go. Hope After Betrayal, Healing When Sexual Addiction Invades Your Marriage. Meg Wilson has been our guest. Stay on point, everybody. We're back right after this.
1: Like a moth to a flame.

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4: 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Clico energizes us. A pilot on a Fly Dubai flight to Israel stabbed another pilot. An attack Israeli Prime Minister Benjamin Netanyahu described as an apparent attempt to crash the plane loaded with Israeli passengers. The passengers said in an interview and in social media videos that they surged forward to stop the cockpit fight on the plane, which entered a steep dive before making an emergency landing in Saudi Arabia. Saudi officials said both pilots were taken off the plane with stab wounds after it landed. Emirati officials have yet to acknowledge a motive for the attack. On Point Media News is brought to you by Clico. Clico energizes us. I'm Wade Hampton.
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0: And he said to me this morning, he said, T, because they call me T. And everybody says, well, why do they call you T when your name starts with a C? Well, T is short for auntie. And he said, T, can you believe I'm 11 years old? And I said, yes, I can. I can believe it. I would tell you, you know, they say time flies, but when you are a more mature parent, it doesn't seem to fly as much. But you know what? We have a lot of memories of when they first came into our lives.
1: Yep.
0: And boy, there were a lot of challenges. We have grown, they have grown, and we're thankful because we know that God could have chosen anybody. But he knew that that these boys were going to need something special and that they were going to need a man. And that man is making all the difference in their life. So we're grateful to you, Dad, for helping them to become young men. And sometimes we forget just how important that is in houses, in houses in our community. Man, I'm going to tell you, if you've got a man in your house, let that man help those young men become, because at a certain age, and it's about right here, and yeah. I don't know why I'm going into this, yeah. but it's about right here at 11 years old where they start to show their little manliness, and they need a man to help to harness that. You know,
1: yeah, because they'll mow you over. They'll mow you over, man. Once they start getting a little big and smelling themselves, they'll start trying to handle you rough. You know, you got to let them know. Yeah, it won't be none of that here, buddy.
0: Hey, somebody trying to sneak in the man frat, and it ain't going to be no stuff like that.
1: Nah, ain't going to be no sneaking in the frat.
0: Woo!
1: Let's not get into that stuff. That's a whole nother ball of wax.
0: That is.
1: Old schoolers in here.
0: Yeah.
1: You know,
0: yeah.
1: Danielle Milano is here today, and her mother's here. She's a proud AK.
0: Yes.
1: What did you pledge, Mom?
0: 1974.
1: Look, wasn't no sneaking going on there.
0: Wasn't no sneaking there.
1: Yeah, you got indoctrinated.
0: Yes, indeed.
1: That's the real deal right there, buddy.
0: Hey, but we want to say, you know what, we love all of the Divine Nine.
1: Absolutely.
0: And we know, and I'm going to keep saying, it's all about service to mankind in every fraternity, every sorority.
1: Yes.
0: They are serving the communities in which they live. And for that, we're grateful, DC.
1: Yeah, we are. Because all of us are doing really good things. And we're starting to come together more as a Greek family.
0: Mm-hmm.
1: I know the Divine Nine is.
0: Mm-hmm.
1: We all know who that is. And so, yeah, man, it's, we've, you know, our frat has a first Friday coming up here real soon. And we told y'all about it. And we're going to tell y'all about it again. You know, that's how we raise money for scholarships and to send more kids to school. And every fraternity and sorority is doing something by way of raising money to put kids in the school and help them when they get in school. And, you know, we also have young Madison here with us, young Madison Reynolds.
0: She is
1: a new employee with the OPT Network, and she is being
0: recruited
1: right now by the by the Zetas. You know, so we don't know, though. We might have to get her to jump that track and get her to put on the pink and green. We don't know. Or Danielle's mother's AK, but she's a Sigma Gamma Rho.
0: Yeah, yeah.
1: Yeah, so, you know, sometimes the families jump tracks. You know, my nephew just plays Q.
0: Yes, indeed. But his dad, of course, is a Q.
1: Yeah. Don't remind me. They will not let you forget it.
0: So let me just say this about that for people who are saying, okay, I've heard about the Divine Nine. Just a quick reference. The Divine Nine really is talking about nine historically black Greek letter organizations that make up the National Panhellenic, which was founded as a council in 1930. So they've been around, and it was founded at Howard University. They've been around for a long time. And a big, big shout out to all of those people who do the work of service, because we know that that's God's work. Want to remind you that on time could be late. Early is better. You got to make room for those things that happen unexpectedly. So give yourself and others grace. Remember, school zones are in effect. School buses are rolling. Kids are standing at bus stops. And we always want to remember.

0: remind you that if you have to text it, if you have to read it, if you want to watch it, because you ain't got to watch it, but if you want to watch it, pull over to a safe space. And if you can't pull over, just think about waiting. And for those of you who are old enough to remember, there was a time that we didn't have a cell phone and we couldn't do nothing but wait. Coming up on the other side is the OPT meditation. Danielle Milano is in the house. And in the 8 o'clock hour, we'll be joined by Dr. Kenneth Perrigo. And he's talking about prostate cancer, of course.
1: And men's health in general.
0: And men's health in general. And, of course, this month starts Breast Cancer Awareness Month. So we'll be talking a lot about that. 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
1: Welcome back, everybody, to the OPT Network. 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This morning's meditation says, "We seek God's presence, and they who seek shall find." It's not a question of searching so much as an inner consciousness of the divine spirit in your heart. To realize God's presence, you must surrender to his will in the small as well as the big things of life. This makes God's guidance possible. Some things separate you from God: a false word, a fear-inspired failure, a harsh criticism, a stubborn resentment. These are the things that put a distance between your mind and God. A word of love, a selfless reconciliation, a kind act of helpfulness. These bring God closer.
2: Yes, Carlette, that's this meditation is, it really is, if you do what it says, it can knock a lot of problems that we have, right? If we seek God's presence, and it says that those who seek shall find, when we seek God's presence, presence will rest upon us, right?
1: Right.
2: And, but what it's saying on through the meditation is when the presence of God is on you, one of the hardest things for us human beings to do is surrender to the will of God. But it's not hard when his presence is on you.
1: Right.
2: You know what I'm saying? It's not hard at all. Because when the presence of God rests upon you, it is all powerful. It is all powerful. And it has so much influence on how we show up, how we act with others, how we interact with other human beings.
1: Mm-hmm.
2: When we have the presence of God around us, it's a guidance, is what it's saying.
1: Mm-hmm.
2: And some of the things that separates us, like the fear of failure, harsh criticism, stubborn resentment, all that dissipates when the presence of God rests upon you.
1: Right.
2: Those things can't have such a strong hold on you. You're quick to forgive. It's easy for you to just have a humility for somebody because the presence of God is resting upon you. You're like, yeah, they did that, but I still love them.
1: Right.
2: And that's just one thing they did, and they're human beings. You know, this is the attitude you have when the presence of God is resting upon you. You see everything through the eyes of God, and you have such a humility for the people that you deal with in the day-to-day living.
1: Right.
2: That you can forgive anything that they do. You don't harbor all the harsh resentments, which is what causes us to feel so scummy.
1: Mm-hmm.
2: Because, you know, when we're resentful, we're drinking poison hoping others will die from it.
1: Right.
2: But we're being hindered by it and poisoned from the poison that we're trying to extract onto other people.
1: Mm-hmm.
2: But when the presence of God rests upon you, those types of things can't affect you the way that they do. That's why he says, be quick to forgive.
1: Right.
2: Be quick to love thy neighbor as thyself. Because those things are the recipe to good, healthy living.
1: Mm-hmm.
2: It's food for your soul and your body.
1: It really is, DC. And, you know, as you were talking, I was thinking about all that we've been really, really been talking about. We've been really, really drilling down on diligently seeking God.
2: Diligently seeking
1: but
2: God.
1: But this meditation is taking us deeper.
2: Yes.
1: And we're wondering why our groups can't come together.
2: Right.
1: And a lot of it is because I think it's safe to say that a large swath of the people who listen to this program and listen to us are believers.
2: Yes.
1: And would say they love God. But what is happening is that we're not experiencing the presence of God, the indwelling of God, because we are harboring these things that the meditation is telling us not to harbor. Resentment, not being able to forgive, harsh criticism, you know, it calls it stubborn resentment. And we're harboring all of that as believers, and we're wondering why we can't come together, why it's not working for us.
2: Right.
1: But we all say we love God, but we're harboring these things, and we've been so deeply cut, some of us, and hurt, that now we're justified in it.
2: Yeah.
1: And that is pride, and we're going to stay right there because I'm justified. Oh, I don't care what you say.
2: No, I don't care what you say.
1: I don't care what you say.
2: They did this to
1: they
2: me.
1: They did this, and I can never trust them again. But what if we served a God that treated us that way?
2: Well, Carla, you said something. To get to this place, and it's saying it right here, you have to seek the presence of God.
1: Right.
2: You have to seek the presence of God. Diligently seek the presence of God. Then you could be a vessel for God to work through.
1: Right.
2: See, when you diligently seek his presence, he can make the crooked way straight.
1: That's right.
2: He's going to make you not have those feelings of disgust.
1: Right.
2: Those deep, deep feelings of resentment, only he can take them.
1: Right.
2: But see, we're trying to say to ourselves, I'm going to quit hating. I'm going to quit doing that. Mm-hmm. But then 5 minutes later, you're hating again because you're trying to do it in self.
1: Yes,
2: that's
1: indeed
2: what it's saying. That's why it's saying we have to turn our wheels.
1: Yeah.
2: Our wheels over to the care of God so he can take that stuff from us. We can't take it from ourselves, D. We can't do it.
1: And we might do some good works. We might help a lot of people in self. But boy, I'm going to tell you, we're not going to do nearly the work. We're not going to see nearly the success and the goodness and the greatness that God has for each of us until we unpack this.
2: You got to do it.
1: And give it to God.
2: You got
1: and this
2: to
1: is where the
2: it.
1: Devil lives. You do a lot of good work. You help a lot of people.
2: Right.
1: But it's really crumbs at the end of the day.
2: Yeah, man.
1: Because it's not the fullness of what God has for us.
2: And it this the not doing what it's saying to do here affects your love walk.
1: Yeah.
2: Love and charity is the number one thing. Loving thy neighbor as thyself is what gives us that comfort and ease and stops us from being irritable and discontented.
1: Yeah.
2: You got to have that love walk. And without the presence of God, you just can't have it, T.
1: And you
2: you're walking in flesh.
1: And you can't do it in self.
2: And that flesh going to act bad.
1: Oh, it's going to cut up. Here's how we can
2: kill it, David.
1: Here's how we can pray about
2: that's
1: it.
2: That's a good one, T.
1: It says, I pray that I may think and say and do the things that bring God closer to me. I pray that I may find him in a sincere prayer, a kind word, or an unselfish deed.
2: Yes. And the way that you find him, you know, and the way that you're able to transpose the things that you just talked about is you have to diligently seek him.
1: Mm-hmm.
2: And you know, sometimes, Carla, you can be diligently seeking God and somebody can do something to you. And you can say a quick prayer. Lord, help me with this.
1: Right.
2: You know how I feel about it. I want to go over there and sock him in the eye.
1: Mm-hmm.
2: But help me to still love that person. Because that person is not perfect. And the only reason they're irritating me is because I'm letting my flesh control how I deal with this, Lord. Help me.
1: God will help us today if we just ask him. That, family, has been our OPT meditation, intention, and thought for the day. 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

0: 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This morning, we're talking to one of our good friends and regular contributors, Danielle Milano, and she's joining us with her mother, Legetta McDaniel, and we welcome them to the OPT Network.
1: Thank you.
0: Mom, it's good to have you.
2: Good to be here.
0: You can see they're all decked out in their Divine Nine gear this morning. One Sigma Gamma Rho, one Alpha Kappa Alpha Sorority Incorporated. But we're proud of all of our Divine Nine. You know, the month of October is Breast Cancer Awareness Month. You know, we always talk about family history. And in that family history and those genetics, we never think that what happens to our mothers will happen to us, or what happens in our families will happen to us. Well, as we talk about breast cancer awareness in the month of October, the statistics say that 1 in 8 women in their lifetime will get breast cancer. And if you have a family history, your risk of getting breast cancer is even greater. So this morning we're talking about genetics and how they work through the family. And Ms. Legetta, I want to start with you. She's a breast cancer survivor, and we celebrate that. When did you first get breast cancer? When did you first know?
3: I've had mammograms for a while, and I had a mammogram back in 95. I had a mammogram done, and just normal routine mammogram. Didn't think anything about it. I had that, and I left, and I was coming down because Danielle was going to Northeast at that time, and I was going to get her, and the results from the mammogram came back, and the doctors were trying to get in touch with me, and I looked down and saw we had big bag phones back in those days.
0: Bag phones, yes, indeed.
3: And I looked down and saw the doctor's number on there, and I thought, So I called him back and said, we've been trying to get in touch with you. We found a lump in your mammogram. I thought, what? Really? Cause I was not doing self-breast exams at that time because, you know, young, thinking that everything was okay.
0: Do you remember how old you were?
3: Ooh, that's been over 30 years. I was in my 40s.
0: In your 40s. Mm-hmm. So really young for breast cancer at that time.
3: At that time, exactly. So I went back and let them do another mammogram, and it did come back. It happened a lump in my breast. So,
0: what was your feeling? First of all, what's the feeling when you get the call?
3: Disbelief. I just could not believe. I thought, no, surely not. But we, at that time, you know, a lot of women were not getting breast cancer. There definitely could have been breast cancer in my past. Did not know about it because black women did not go and have regular checkups the way that, we are starting to do now.
0: So. Well, what was it about you 30 years ago? Because you're right. That wasn't something that we as black women were talking about. That wasn't something on our radar. What made you...
3: Well,
0: it
3: was covered by insurance, and I knew that I needed it. So I have been doing it, I think, for years before even they found the lump. I was doing regular mammograms once a year. So nothing had come up. It's just that one time, apparently it was growing. I wasn't doing self-breast examinations, so I was very shocked whenever they found me.
0: Danielle's raising her.
1: She's a nurse, too.
0: Mom, you're a nurse, too?
3: I'm a registered, yes, registered nurse.
0: Lord. So were you seeing it back then? No.
3: No, because I was in, when I did my regular, when I became an RN, I started doing dialysis. And so I was with my RN in dialysis. So, no, not really big on mammograms or, you know, I did yearly exams and stuff, just really not big.
0: But as a nurse, you have a working knowledge of the body and health. So when your doctor, or when they call back and say, you have a lump. I mean, how do you process that? Help us through that process.
3: Oh, I could not believe it. I thought, nah, okay, you know, probably not going to be anything. So he had scheduled an appointment for me to come into the office because, again, they had to look at it and go. So I went up there, and I went by there, and that's when he set me down and told me. Because when I walked in the office, the nurse said, we're getting ready to set you up for a mastectomy. And I thought, you know,
0: but you well know as a nurse what that is.
3: Oh, definitely. I knew what that was.
0: So what do you think?
3: I think, okay, now, cancer still did not pop in my head at that time. So we went in, I think it had to have been between maybe a week between the time I was told I had the cancer, the lump, as opposed to the time that I went in to see the doctor. So I told my parents about it. They had come down with me. And so they were in the office, the doctor's office with me whenever he told me that it was cancer. And I just kind of dropped my head and started crying because, you hear cancer, you think death, automatic, that you're going to die from this. So anyway, he told me, he said, we have got you scheduled for a mastectomy. And he gave a date on that, and I thought, okay. I went along with that. But I came out, and I was telling friends and family about the fact, that I had been, they had found you diagnosed with breast cancer. And I had three people tell me, get a second opinion. That third one, the Lord, I thought, okay, God, I hear you talking to me. So I did. I made an appointment with the doctor in Shreveport. Can't remember her name, but anyway, she was an oncologist at that time also, so I went to see her. Took all my information and stuff with me, and let her look at it. And she said, yeah, you probably could, you would have to have a mastectomy. You might could get away with having a lumpectomy. So I went back and told the doctor that was there in Minden, that I would rather go with the lumpectomy rather than taking my whole breast off, just take the mass out. And he agreed with it. But because I was going to have chemotherapy regardless of whether I had the lump removed or the breast removed, I still was going to have chemotherapy. I thought, I'm going to have chemotherapy, I'm keeping my breast. So we went ahead and we went with the lumpectomy. The day of the surgery, the doctor in Shreveport called and asked him to do another mammogram on me before I went to surgery. So I went into surgery. I went to have the mammogram done because he said if you see any more lumps, then they would go ahead and take the breast off.
0: Uh-huh.
3: But if there were no more lumps or anything that was noticed in the breast, then they could do the lumpectomy. So thank God there was nothing that was noticed. And so we did, went ahead with the lumpectomy.
0: Well, let me stop you there. Okay. So your parents are there. Does it now become a family conversation about did grandmother have it?
3: Not really, because, again, they didn't have, back in those days,
0: right,
3: back then, go to doctors, and if they did, they were treated not fairly and stuff. So, there was just no way that if they had had it, that anybody would have known about it.
0: Wow.
3: As far as I know, I'm the first person in my family to ever have breast cancer.
0: Wow. So, Danielle, at that time, 30 years ago, were you old enough to?
2: It was my first semester in college.
0: Wow. So how do you process that mom has breast cancer?
2: Probably the same as she. The first thing you think is death, because at that time, cancer equaled death.
0: Yes.
2: And so I was scared, and I got off the phone with her. I think I stayed on the phone and I was okay, but as soon as I got off, I was in tears, because it's like I didn't say that my mom was gonna die or that my mom had cancer, but it was still the thought that cancer equals death at that time. So mm-hmm. it really, I was scared.
0: So mom, even like you get that second opinion, because technology wasn't like it was today, and you have to trust what they're saying. Do you still think that breast cancer, may equal death at that time?
3: At that time, I did, yes. I did.
0: So what do they do to soothe maybe that fear, or do they know how to soothe that fear at that time?
3: Well, with them, I knew about chemotherapy, but never had thought about it or anything. And I knew, with them telling me that there was a good chance that after the doctor did the lumpectomy, he told me he only found one cancer cell that had started getting into my lymph nodes. And that's how it spreads through the lymph nodes and stuff. It gets out into the system, starts circulating, and gets into different areas where you get the metastatic from it going from one part of the body into another part. So he only had found one lump.
0: Lymph node,
3: yes, mm-hmm. that had cancer in it. So I thought, okay, but still, I knew I was going to have chemo behind it, and that chemo, possibility, if I had anything else circulating, it would kill it. And I had some high-powered chemotherapy at that time. I went to Schaumburg, had the chemotherapy done there, and I had one they called the Red Devil, and then one that she had to push directly into my veins, and if it got outside of my veins, it would have eaten my skin up, it would have eaten my tissue up, so it was potent. And with the other, and after I had that, then I had to have a drip behind that one, so I would leave there. The first time I had it, it was fine, no problem.
0: Mm-hmm. Absolutely. This morning we're talking about breast cancer awareness. But the biggest point, early detection. Stay on point. We'll be back right after this.

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0: Welcome back, everybody, to the OPT Network. The month of October, we all know everything turns pink. It's Breast Cancer Awareness Month, but we've said it year in and year out since we really first started talking about breast cancer in 2011. Not only does it affect 1 in 8 women, but it affects Black women at a higher rate, and it is more aggressive. And so we really have to talk about what we need to know and understand. Danielle Milano is one of our regular contributors. Her mother, Legetta McDaniel, is a 30-year breast cancer survivor. And you know, 30 years ago, things were different. And we're talking about your journey and your story. And so, Danielle, like, when do you know, or do y'all ever have the conversation after you come through it all, that your girls might would have breast cancer?
1: That was before the BRCA gene came out at that time. You know, we didn't know anything about that, but no, it did not really cross my mind about them getting it.
0: It did not.
1: It did not. I don't know why I didn't, but it did not dawn on me at that time.
0: Help us a little bit to understand the BRCA gene as you understand it.
1: Well, my understanding is that, you know, again, with someone in the family having had breast cancer, that the children will go and have blood work drawn, and, you know, they can pick out the gene that will make them susceptible to getting breast cancer. My youngest daughter did have hers done, and hers came back negative. Somebody did not have hers done.
0: She nudged Danielle. Danielle, why did you not have yours done? Did you just think it's not going to happen to me?
2: Well, you know,
0: talk right in.
2: Yes, close. No, of course I think it's not going to happen to me. Why would anyone want to walk around saying that I'm scared I'm going to get something? But I had the appointment scheduled and forgot about it until the day of, and I probably had something else to do and just didn't even bother rescheduling.
0: So what was the conversation like, Mom, with your girls? Because they saw you go through this very intense chemotherapy. What are y'all saying to each other?
1: I don't remember much of a conversation that they had to help me. Well, they saw what it was like after surgery. Yeah.
0: Mm-hmm.
1: I couldn't dress myself, couldn't really bathe and stuff. They had to help me, you know, get dressed until I got to where I could use my right arm again. I'm right-handed, and that's, of course, the...
0: Did you have lymphedema?
1: No, I did not get the lymphedema. And we found, at that time, they realized, you know, no blood pressures, no sticks or anything in that arm that would cause it to, you know, swell up and like that.
0: Mm-hmm.
1: So I made certain nothing was on this arm. And I still protect it. If I'm going to the doctor to have blood drawn, I put this arm behind me, and with chemotherapy, it's eating up all my veins just about. Jesus. So it's hard for them to find something to stick. But they said, "Can we use that other arm?" I thought, "No, you cannot. I have it behind my back for a reason."
0: Mm-hmm,
1: so,
0: mm-hmm.
1: But no lymphedema or anything behind that.
0: So Danielle, do you tell anybody that your mother has breast cancer? Because 30 years ago, we weren't having these open conversations like we are today.
2: I tell my doctors, but I don't. If it's hard to get me to tell my own business, so I'm definitely not. Okay, so
0: we really learn early. Don't talk your business.
2: Yeah, that was big in our family. Mind your business.
0: Mine too.
2: But I will talk to doctors about you know, family history and things like that, because I think I must have scared whoever I talked to that wanted me to have that gene test,
0: the BRCA
2: or whatever.
0: Gene.
2: Yeah.
0: Mm-hmm.
2: Because I told him about her having, okay, so that's her business. But she had some other surgeries before she was diagnosed with breast cancer. And so when I started telling him about all the other things, and he was looking at me, he was like, "We need to get you tested." And I'm like, "For what?"
0: You know? You're still saying for what?
2: Well, that was before the gene stuff.
0: Okay.
2: So when he first said, I'm like, "For what?" I said, "Okay, whatever." You know, I mean, I'm okay with it, but I'm like, nothing wrong with me, I'm fine.
0: So Legetta, did you find did they find through the mammogram the lump early stages?
1: Yes, it did.
0: And so that's why we want to talk about early detection. Exactly. Being the key. But then, Danielle, fast forward, you start to have your own situation with your breast.
2: Right.
0: Tell us about it.
2: Well, it started with leaking coming out of the right breast, and the doctor couldn't tell me what was going on, so he sent me to a specialist.
0: And I want to get a little graphic here, because when you said leaking, I know somebody's thinking, okay, leaking what?
2: Just, it was clear fluid. Sometimes it would be mixed with a little bit of blood, and you know, they could see it. and they don't know what's going on.
0: They could see it when you went to the doctor?
2: Yeah, you could see it. I mean, you know, it doesn't happen all the time, but the point is, that's why I started going. I mean, of course, I was having mammograms because they were like, you need to start at 42, I think is what mm-hmm. they said, mm-hmm. or you need to start having mammograms because of the history.
0: Mm. Right, right.
2: So, you know,
0: are
2: no
0: you scared
2: problem.
0: Now when you when your breasts start to leak?
2: Or at this point, no, because they
0: you were mom as a nurse. Is that why you were scared or not scared? We don't want to use, but concerned.
1: Concerned. Exactly.
0: Okay.
2: When it started, it was concerning.
0: And did you immediately tell your mother?
2: Maybe. I don't remember.
0: Okay.
2: Because it's been going on for a minute. Eventually, yes, I did tell her. And she probably told me I need to hurry up and get to the doctor and find out what's going on.
0: And did you?
2: Of course.
0: Okay.
2: Yeah, I made an appointment. I'm not completely stubborn.
0: But a little stubborn.
2: Yeah, a little. Just a tad.
0: And so what is? Does he immediately kind of know that something is wrong here, the doctor?
2: Well, no. Yeah, we did tests. We did ultrasounds. They did everything trying to find out what was causing it, and nothing was showing up. So after a while, I also have issues with inflammation, and so they basically started chalking it up to that. Didn't give me any medicine or anything like that, but it continued, and I kept telling them. So then they referred me to a specialist, which I continue to see to this day.
0: What kind of specialist?
2: Breast specialist.
0: Okay. Uh-huh. Okay. Good.
2: So I go down there. And that's how it started, trying to find out what's going on with the right one. And they were doing all my mammograms.
0: It was just the right one?
2: It was just the right one. That's the only one that
0: did it start and stop? Or was it continuing?
2: It is sporadic. Okay. It is sporadic. So, anyway, I was going a couple of times a year, and they did just about everything. I've had biopsies. I've had mammograms, MRIs. And so when they finally found something in the left breast, I was like,
0: so it wasn't the breast that was leaking.
2: We still working on the breast that's leaking. We hadn't figured that one out yet.
0: What'd they find in the left breast?
2: A tumor.
0: So, Mom, when you hear that, what do you think?
1: Oh, Lord.
0: Oh, Lord.
1: And whenever she would go, I said, you call me, you let me know what's going on, you know, with them. And I'll let her finish the story before I get where I went down there with her.
0: So.
1: Well, and then she was telling me about what they had found and stuff. And one breast they wanted to do surgery on, the other breast they did not. And I could not figure that out. I thought, what's going on? So I said, look, your next appointment, let me know I'm going with you. Because I needed to hear for myself, you know, being a medical profession. And
0: right.
1: Maybe not. And she couldn't explain it to me. I thought, what's going on? Well, Mama, I don't know. Take a deep breath and go with her. So I went down there with her and the nurse practitioner came in and she was talking about it. And when she said, "Ooh, I can't remember what she called it."
2: I had some fibroids.
0: Fibroids.
2: They found fibroid tissues.
1: Exactly.
2: And so, in both of them. And they were talking about only removing the tumor. And I guess I wasn't explaining it to her where mm-hmm. she understood.
0: Okay, hold that thought. When we come back, we're going to talk about the different forms of breasts that we have. Do you have fibroids in your breast? We all do. And understanding what's normal in your breast, knowing your breast, and what's not normal, so that you can begin to have an intelligent conversation with your doctor. We're going to talk more about that in the next segment. Stay on point.

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4: 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A pilot on a Fly Dubai flight to Israel stabbed another pilot and attacked Israeli Prime Minister Benjamin Netanyahu, described as an apparent attempt to crash the plane loaded with Israeli passengers. The passengers said in an interview and in social media videos that they surged forward to stop the cockpit fight on the plane, which entered a steep dive before making an emergency landing in Saudi Arabia. Saudi officials said both pilots were taken off the plane with stab wounds after it landed. Emirati officials have yet to acknowledge a motive for the attack. On Point Media News is brought to you by Clico. 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I'm Wade Hampton.
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0: Welcome back, everybody, to the OPT Network. This morning, we're kicking off the month of breast cancer awareness, and we're talking to all women because we know that 1 in 8 women will be diagnosed with breast cancer in her lifetime. But here's what we know for sure. Still, in 2020, in this decade, in this season, Black women are still not talking about breast cancer enough with each other. We're not having breast exams like we should, and when we do get breast cancer, it is very, very aggressive. And so this morning we're sharing a mother-daughter story. Danielle Milano is one of our regular contributors, and you and I had the conversation about what was going on in your breast. And so it's the right breast that's leaking, but the left breast is where they find
1: a tumor.
0: And so what is your thought process in your course of action of what to do?
1: Oh, well, you know, I'm a believer. So the second I heard tumor, I'm like, okay, it's time to fight. Because I'm not, but no, you're not going to just invade my body and I just lay there and take it. So
0: there's sort of, do you think that there's a fine line between trusting God and trusting the medical process?
1: I think that.
0: Just for you personally.
1: Oh, for me, it was both. Because I need you to tell me what's going on in my body. I mean. Obviously, somebody's got to tell me something. But then, instead of me just trusting what you say, because, of course, the second they were talking about tumor, she was saying, she said, we did a biopsy first to see if it was benign or not. And it did turn out to be benign. But she was like, but we still want to take it out because even though it's benign, it could still turn into cancer. And at this point, like I said, I don't have biopsies, mammograms, which I can't stand, ultrasounds, MRIs, I'm tired. So I said, you know what? She asked me, I said, let me think about it. So I went home and I prayed about it. And I made a prayer and I prayed. And it was really in March. I was heading to bed and I felt this heat in my breast.
0: Which one?
1: The left one.
0: The left one.
1: And I mean, it was almost uncomfortable. And I was like, come on, I'm not fixing to go to the ER. Because I'm thinking, what now? So it was a couple of days later. I was like, you know what? That may have been my answer to prayer. I said, I bet that tumor is gone. But I had to wait until June to get the confirmation from the doctor. The nurse practitioner, first thing she said when she came to the door after I'd done the ultrasounds and another round of mammograms, the tumor's gone.
0: The tumor is gone.

0: How do you understand your breast?
1: I understand that. Well, okay, so like you just said, you have to get to know it. Mm-hmm. So
0: get to know your breast.
1: You have to get to know them so that you know what's normal and what's not normal.
2: Exactly.
1: And so, you know, even when I was there, there was some more fibroids that had popped up in my right breast that she was like, okay, on the bottom, whenever you feel your breast, you're going to feel along the bottom might be, you know, some tissue. That those are fibroids. I've developed fibroids all over my body pretty much as long as I can remember. I mean, this is a fibroid.
0: In your chest.
1: Mm-hmm.
0: Uh-huh. And so, Mom, tell us as a nurse, what should we understand about fibroids?
3: Get them checked out. Don't just think, you know, it's make sure that it's not just a fibroid, that it's not cancerous. I mean, mm-hmm. you know, just because it's there and you know that it's there, still get your regular checkups. Don't just say, oh, it's nothing. It's been there. It's going to be there, so I'm not going to worry about it. No, worry about it, because you still need to be seen at least yearly.
0: Right.
3: You know, more regular than that if the doctor recommends it.
0: Uh-huh.
3: So, yeah, don't just take it for granted that it's
0: so
3: just a fibroid.
0: When they found that tumor mm-hmm. in the left breast, had you felt it?
1: Nope.
0: Had not felt
1: mm-mm.
0: it.
1: It's the way it was sitting, I don't know, like, or maybe I did, and I just thought it was another fibroid. I'm not. I can't tell you that
0: you did or
1: felt
0: you didn't.
1: It for certain, and was like something's wrong there. Mm-hmm. So I may have felt it, but I think from where it was positioned, I think it may have been too far for me to feel. But don't take my word for it, because I may not have known what I was feeling anyway.
0: Sure. And so, as a nurse, Ms. Legetta, when you do feel something, what do you think the course of action should be for any person?
3: Go see your doctor. Call him right then. Let them know, because nowadays when you tell them, you know, I feel a lump in my breast, they can usually get you in that same day. If not that same day, then within that same week, because as you say, it's become so prevalent now, you don't want to put it off. So they will usually try to get you in and then have examined, mammogram, or whatever needs to be done at that time. So you just let them know and go in whenever they ask you to come.
0: And so 30 years later, when you look back on first being diagnosed, the fear, because there is fear when we hear that word cancer, and you fast forward 30 years, how do you process it now?
3: Oh, I thank God every day of my life. And I still do my breast exams usually around the first of the month. I'll turn up in bed and I'll do my breast exams. I do the looking in the mirror, making certain that I know what they look like now, because, again, with the lumpectomy out of my right breast, it's, of course, it's a little bit smaller, and I know how to how it looks and stuff and how it feels. And so I just do that every month and continue to thank God every day.
0: Mm-hmm.
3: Every month. Mm-hmm. You know, mammograms once a year.
0: Absolutely. And are you glad that you heard that person say, get a second opinion, so that you didn't have to have a mastectomy?
3: I am. I'm very glad.
0: And what's the lumpectomy like? What is that little, or I don't even know if it's a little.
3: Well, no, yeah, it's the lump that's in there, what they have seen on the mammogram. They go and they take that out. And they take out tissue around the lumpectomy, as well as it, again, takes some lymph nodes also, because, again, that's how it spreads. And so he went up under my arm. I just started getting the feeling back under my arm probably maybe 1 or 2 years ago, but there for a while I could not feel. My arm, it was numb. I have no arm hair because, again, either one of them, because of the surgery and stuff. So I hadn't shaved on the arms in over 30 years.
0: Wow.
3: But,
0: the hair just stopped growing?
3: Yeah, stopped growing. Exactly. Well, I think it was more, that was more related to the lumpectomy, okay, the surgery and stuff than with the chemo. And the chemo also had something to do with it also.
0: Mm-hmm.
3: But no, I just continue to check my breast once a month. And, again, if I feel anything, then I'm going to let them know.
0: And what about you, Danielle? Do you have concerns that, you know, with that tumor that was supernaturally healed, that do you just feel like, will it come back or?
1: No, I don't think it's going to come back. But I do check.
0: Mm-hmm.
1: Okay, because I mean, there's a difference between fear and wisdom.
0: Exactly. Absolutely. And so, what are you saying to your girls about breast cancer?
1: They know to go to the doctor. Will they do it? But it ain't because I'm not telling them. Check, you need to go to your gynecologist once a year.
0: Mm-hmm.
1: And I know my youngest does, because she still sees the one up here. I don't know about my oldest, but you know, mm-hmm. I encourage them.
0: Absolutely.
1: Don't take anything for granted.
0: Ms. Legetta, I know you didn't come to talk this morning, but you know what? We're so grateful that you did. We know that scripture says that the blood of the the blood of the lamb

0: and the word of our testimony, you know, it is how we overcome by sharing our testimony. Thank you, Danielle, and thank you, Mom, for sharing these conversations. And as Black women, hopefully we're going to have more of these conversations within our families so that we know our family history and we understand. And we're going to grow in this, and we're going to keep talking about it as the month continues. Thank you guys so much.
1: Thank you.
0: Hey, everybody, stay on point. We'll be back right after this.

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1: Welcome back, everybody, to the OPT Network. 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This morning's meditation says, "We seek God's presence, and they who seek shall find." It's not a question of searching so much as an inner consciousness of the divine spirit in your heart. To realize God's presence, you must surrender to his will in the small as well as the big things of life. This makes God's guidance possible. Some things separate you from God: a false word, a fear-inspired failure, a harsh criticism, a stubborn resentment. These are the things that put a distance between your mind and God. A word of love, a selfless reconciliation, a kind act of helpfulness. These bring God closer.
2: Yes, Carlette, that's this meditation is, it really is, if you do what it says, it can knock a lot of problems that we have, right? If we seek God's presence, and it says that those who seek shall find, when we seek God's presence, presence will rest upon us, right?
1: Right.
2: And, but what it's saying on through the meditation is, when the presence of God is on you, one of the hardest things for us human beings to do is surrender to the will of God. But it's not hard when his presence is on you.
1: Right.
2: You know what I'm saying? It's not hard at all.
1: Hmm.
2: Because when the presence of God rests upon you, it is all powerful. It is all powerful. And it has so much influence on how we show up, how we act with others, how we interact with other human beings.
1: Mm-hmm.
2: When we have the presence of God around us, it's a guidance, is what it's saying.
1: Mm-hmm.
2: And some of the things that separates us, like the fear of failure, harsh criticism, stubborn resentment, all that dissipates when the presence of God rests upon you.
1: Right.
2: Those things can't have such a strong hold on you. You're quick to forgive. It's easy for you to just have a humility for somebody because the presence of God is resting upon you. You're like, yeah, they did that, but I still love them.
1: Right.
2: And that's just one thing they did, and they're human beings. You know, this is the attitude you have when the presence of God is resting upon you. You see everything through the eyes of God, and you have such a humility for the people that you deal with in the day-to-day living.
1: Right.
2: That you can forgive anything that they do. You don't harbor all the harsh resentments, which is what causes us to feel so scummy.
1: Mm-hmm.
2: Because, you know, when we're resentful, we're drinking poison hoping others will die from it.
1: Right.
2: But we're being hindered by it and poisoned from the poison that we're trying to extract onto other people.
1: Mm-hmm.
2: But when the presence of God rests upon you, those types of things can't affect you the way that they do. That's why he says, be quick to forgive.
1: Right.
2: Be quick to love thy neighbor as thyself. Because those things are the recipe to good, healthy living.
1: Mm-hmm.
2: It's food for your soul and your body.
1: It really is, DC. And, you know, as you were talking, I was thinking about all that we've been really, really been talking about. We've been really, really drilling down on diligently seeking God.
2: Diligently seeking
1: but
2: God.
1: But this meditation is taking us deeper.
2: Yes.
1: And we're wondering why our groups can't come together.
2: Right.
1: And a lot of it is because I think it's safe to say that a large swath of the people who listen to this program and listen to us are believers.
2: Yes.
1: And would say they love God. But what is happening is that we're not experiencing the presence of God, the indwelling of God, because we are harboring these things that the meditation is telling us not to harbor. Resentment, not being able to forgive,
2: right?
1: Harsh criticism,
2: right?
1: You know, it calls it stubborn resentment. And we're harboring all of that as believers, and we're wondering why we can't come together, why it's not working for us,
2: right?
1: But we all say we love God, but we're harboring these things. And we've been so deeply cut, some of us, and hurt,
2: right,
1: that now we're justified in it.
2: Yeah.
1: And that is pride. And we're going to stay right there because I'm justified. Oh, I don't care what you say.
2: No, I don't care what you say.
1: I don't care what you say.
2: They did this to
1: me. They did this, and I can never trust them again.
2: But
1: what if we served a God that treated us that way?
2: Well, Carla, you said something to get to this place, and it's saying it right here. You have to seek the presence of God.
1: Right.
2: You have to seek the presence of God. Diligently seek the presence of God. Then you could be a vessel for God to work through.
1: Right.
2: See, when you diligently seek his presence, he can make the crooked way straight.
1: That's right.
2: He's going to make you not have those feelings of disgust.
1: Right.
2: Those deep, deep feelings of resentment, only he can take them.
1: Right.
2: But see, we're trying to say to ourselves, I'm going to quit hating. I'm going to quit doing that.
1: Mm-hmm.
2: But then 5 minutes later, you're hating again because you're trying to do it in self.
1: Yes,
2: that's what it's saying. That's why it's saying we have to turn our wheels.
1: Yeah.
2: Our wheels over to the care of God so he can take that stuff from us. We can't take it from ourselves, D. We can't do it.
1: And we might do some good works. We might help a lot of people in self. But boy, I'm going to tell you, we're not going to do nearly the work. We're not going to see nearly the success and the goodness and the greatness that God has for each of us until we unpack this.
2: You got to do it.
1: And give it to God.
2: You got
1: and
2: to
1: this is where the devil lives. You do a lot of good work. You help a lot of people.
2: Right.
1: But it's really crumbs at the end of the day.
2: Yeah, man.
1: Because it's not. It's not the fullness of what God has for us.
2: And not doing what it's saying to do here affects your love walk.
1: Yeah.
2: Love and charity is the number one thing. Loving thy neighbor as thyself is what gives us that comfort and ease and stops us from being irritable and discontented.
1: Yeah.
2: You got to have that love walk. And without the presence of God, you just can't have it, T.
1: And
2: you're walking in flesh.
1: And you can't do it in self.
2: And that flesh gonna act bad.
1: Oh, it's gonna cut up. Here's how we can. Here's how we can pray about
2: it. That's a good one, T.
1: It says, "I pray that I may think and say and do the things that bring God closer to me. I pray that I may find Him in a sincere prayer, a kind word, or an unselfish deed."
2: Yes, and the way that you find Him, you know, and the way that you're able to transpose the things that you just talked about is you have to diligently seek it.
1: Mm-hmm.
2: And you know, sometimes, Carla, you can be diligently seeking God and somebody can do something to you and you can say a quick prayer. Lord, help me with this.
1: Right.
2: You know how I feel about it. I want to go over there and sock him in the eye.
1: Mm-hmm.
2: But help me to still love that person because that person is not perfect. And the only reason they're irritating me is because I'm letting my flesh control how I deal with this, Lord. Help me.
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10: Cookies, nom nom nom. Me love to eat all kinds of cookies, nom nom nom. Me favorite are the ones from Atwood's, nom nom nom. Oh, I love all kinds of cookies, crunchy chip filled or chewy. Cookies, nom nom nom. So a lot of cookies that I can choose from. When I walk in, the treats begin then. I pick my favorites in just a minute. Got me snacking, ooh, nom nom nom nom nom nom. I chopped them in the store. Got me wanting more. My favorite too, nom nom nom nom nom nom nom. Me love coming to.

0: Welcome back, everybody, to the OPT Network. This morning, we're talking to Dr. Kenneth Perrigo. He is a urologist here in Central Louisiana. And we know that the month of October is Breast Cancer Awareness Month. And there is a month for prostate cancer, but we're not talking about it nearly enough. So this month and this morning, we not only want to talk about breast cancer, but we want to talk about the importance of prostate cancer and how it affects all men, but most especially black men. Dr. Perrigo, good morning and welcome.
1: Thank you for having me. I'm really excited to be here.
0: Absolutely. So let's first of all talk about what prostate cancer is.
1: Prostate cancer is a disease of the prostate. It's genetic. It also has to do with environmental exposure. Louisiana has the highest incidence of prostate cancer. African Americans have the highest incidence of prostate cancer as well. So you put those two together and that's not good. Louisiana is not doing really well. We need to get the word out about how to prevent this, diagnose it, and treat it.
0: So what is the function of the prostate?
1: The prostate is for sexual function. It produces the secretions for sexual activity. So whenever you have an ejaculation, 99% of the fluid that comes out is from the prostate.
0: Ah, so why does it get affected so much? And why are black men more affected than any other ethnic group?
1: Genetics play a huge role.
0: What does that mean?
1: Just like breast cancer. So prostate cancer and breast cancer are directly related. So this segment between, you know, this is October the 1st. This is Breast Cancer Awareness Month. But really and truly, when we talk about breast cancer, we need to talk about prostate cancer as well, because they're both related to BRCA2, BRCA1, these genes that we talk about, and they're hereditary.
0: So tell us what BRCA1 and BRCA2 means, because we hear about it, but we don't know really what they are.
1: These are particular genes that help to prevent abnormal growth. But when you have an abnormal BRCA1 or a BRCA2, it causes these cells to grow uncontrollably.
0: Wow.
1: And essentially, cancer is uncontrolled cell growth. And when we talk about breast cancer, it's uncontrolled cell growth in the breast, prostate cancer in the prostate.
0: And I just want to say, a lot of people do know what the BRCA genes are, but for those of us who don't, this is why we bring doctors and experts in, so that we'll all have a better working knowledge. So when should men, because we know black men are affected more, but we know that all men at some point, the studies bear out, will get prostate cancer.
1: The vast majority of men. So if we just look in general numbers, it's 1 in 7, 1 in 8, depending upon what data you look at, depending upon what age you look at. But as you age, as you get older, let's look at 80-year-old men. The vast majority of 80-year-old men will have prostate cancer, but only a small portion of them, about 20%, a little less than 20%, will have a significant prostate cancer that needs to be treated. We're not really worried about those older men. We need to try to identify that high-risk group. We're more worried about the younger men, because the average age of onset for prostate cancer is 64 years of age. That's whenever we diagnose it. And it's earlier in African American men.
0: Why?
1: Genetics play a big role. We keep going back to the genetic factor, and we know that it's related to genetics, because if we take and we remove all of the environmental exposures, if we take African Americans from Louisiana and we send them to Japan, they're still going to have a very high incidence of prostate cancer. But let's look at that Japanese man. Let's bring him over here.
0: Mm-hmm.
1: Japanese have some of the lowest incidences of prostate cancer.
0: Wow.
1: But if they come to America and they start consuming a Western diet, they actually increase their incidence significantly. Now, they never get to that same level as African Americans, but they definitely increase their incidence and they get close to Caucasians.
0: Wow. So tell us the numbers. What do the numbers say about the diagnoses?
1: You know, it's not really encouraging. We're seeing a 3% increase in prostate cancer every year, and this has been over the past 10 years. This year we expect...
0: Is 3% a lot?
1: 3% is a lot. That's an extra 10,000 men every year.
0: Wow.
1: This year, 333,000 patients will be diagnosed with prostate cancer. That's an enormous number. You think back, whenever I started, we were talking about 250,000. Now we're up to 333,000 is what's estimated this year.
0: So what are the symptoms? And I said all men, but you said, I mean, not every man, or you said the vast majority of men. What does that really mean?
1: If you live long enough, you're going to have that insignificant disease, sort of like skin cancer. You live long enough, if you're Caucasian, you're going to get some skin lesions just from sun exposure. Most men, if they live long enough, they may get some insignificant prostate cancer. But again, we're not worried about that. We're worried about the men who are at high risk. So let's focus on the high risk men. High risk men, anyone who's African American, anyone who has a family history of prostate cancer, that could be your father, could be your brother, an uncle, or anyone who has a history of breast cancer.
0: Wow.
1: So if your mom had breast cancer and you're a man, you're at high risk for developing prostate cancer.
0: So what are there symptoms?
1: That's the bad point. There really aren't any symptoms. If you have symptoms from prostate cancer, that means that you have metastatic disease usually.
0: What does that mean?
1: It's already spread. That it is a silent, you know, we talk about hypertension as being a silent killer. Prostate cancer is a silent disease until it's too late. And so we can't wait until it's too late. We need to make sure that we address it before it becomes symptomatic.
0: Okay, so earlier in the conversation, you said that the prostate controls the sexual function.
1: It produces secretions that helps the sperm to survive, allows for ejaculation of the sperm. That is the main role of the prostate. And then, of course, as you get older, it gets bigger. And the most common thing that
0: the
1: prostate gets bigger. It's one of those things that continue to grow. Your ears grow. Your nose grows.
0: Does it?
1: Yeah. Yeah. These old people. Have you seen these old people with big ears?
0: I never noticed. I mean, I never knew that.
1: Grandma wasn't born with big ears.
0: Oh, wow.
1: But the prostate continues to grow.
0: It continues to grow.
1: And that causes what we call enlarged prostate, which can cause you to have some frequency when you go to the bathroom.
0: What urgency. Is frequency? Okay, you got to pee really bad.
1: You got to pee really bad. You might have to get up at night, in the middle of the night, and go to the bathroom 2 to 3 times a night. Those are symptoms of an enlarged prostate. There are also symptoms of other diseases like diabetes.
0: Mm-hmm.
1: But when you have these symptoms, you know, men are not really good about having symptoms and saying something about it.
0: Mm-hmm.
1: We have to say something about it.
0: So because the incidence in black men is higher, because sometimes in our community, we don't necessarily talk about these things. So if you're not talking about it in your family, when should you, as a black man, start to have the test?
1: 45 years of age. If no one in your family has had prostate cancer, 45 years of age. For African Americans who have a family history of prostate cancer, a lot of urologists will recommend that you start at 40.
0: Wow. We're going to take a break, but we'll be back right after this. But I want you to think about this. Every 15 minutes, so while we're having this conversation, a man somewhere will die from prostate cancer. Stay on point. We'll be back right after this. Southern Heritage Bank is an independently owned community bank meeting the financial needs of our community. 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
0: Welcome back, everybody, to the OPT network. This morning we're talking to Dr. Kenneth Perrigo, and you know, we have these conversations with these doctors, and I said it when I was talking to Dr. Gary Jones, this conversation is personal for us because DC is a prostate cancer survivor, and Dr. Perrigo was the doctor who prayed us through, who brought us through, and I'm going to tell you, we were going out of the state, we were going to Texas to MD Anderson. Dr. Perrigo is a man of God. He is a man of truth. And he saved DC's life. And for that, we are...
1: You're very kind.
0: Forever grateful.
1: Very kind words.
0: You are a hidden jewel in this state.
1: Well, it's truly a privilege to be able to take care of these men. You know, my father had prostate cancer. My brother had prostate cancer. And this is truly a passion for me. My desire is to really make an impact on the community, make an impact on the men that I take care of, and really provide exceptional care, but more importantly, faith-based care.
0: Yes, and speaking of that, when we huddled after DC had just gone through not getting the answers that were satisfying to his spirit, and you came to us and you said, hey, I'll meet with you, I will answer your questions. And at a time like that is so critical for the person who is going through to feel fully persuaded and confident that their doctor is doing what is best for that patient's interest. And you did that for us.
1: That's what we want to try to do with every single patient. We want to make sure that they feel comfortable, because if you don't have open dialogue, if somebody walks away and they're fearful and they're concerned, they're not going to have as good of an outcome. They need to have a realistic understanding of what's going to take place, and they need to prepare for it.
0: Yeah, and DC had a real specific challenge. He had what's called a pelvic kidney. Tell us what that is.
1: Yeah, pelvic kidney is something that is congenital. You're born with it. The kidney is not in the appropriate place, which is high up in the abdominal cavity behind the intestines. It's actually very low in the pelvis, down by the prostate, down by the bladder. And it causes significant difficulty in being able to do surgery in the pelvis when you have a pelvic kidney. It's just in the way.
0: Had you ever seen that before, Doc? Before you?
1: We had seen multiple pelvic kidneys with prostate cancer patients, but DC was the very first one that we actually someone had tried to operate on him prior to, and could not get the prostate out, could not complete the procedure, and so that was the first one where we actually are going back through a surgical field, made it quite challenging.
0: And so what kind of prayer and meditation and process did you go through? I don't think I ever asked you that before you did this surgery.
1: You know, my wife says that I look back at all my old notes, and she can tell whenever I'm thinking about it. Usually the night before, I really sit there and I pray about what I'm going to do. I think about what I'm going to do. These surgeries, they're complex. They're difficult. And just going through it in your head. Now, you know, I've done thousands of prostate cancer patients, and it's sort of like whenever you drive home. You don't really think about how you drive home.
0: Right.
1: I think I could almost do it with my eyes closed. I don't want to say it that way,
0: mm-hmm.
1: but I still pay attention. I study their pathology reports. Where was the biopsies positive? I look at their imaging studies to make sure that we're not going to miss anything. I try to identify if there are any lymph nodes that are swollen that we need to make sure that we take out at the same time. It's so much more than just going in and doing a procedure. We really try to make sure that we individualize every surgery for every single patient.
0: And so that morning when you're doing this particular surgery, and we don't really know, because DC and I have gone through an aborted surgery, and we don't know what to expect. What's your process about, because you said we don't know what we're going to get into when we...
1: No. My biggest concern was damaging or injuring the kidney. The blood vessels go to the pelvic area where the lymph nodes are, and we were trying to make sure that we took out all of these lymph nodes around this area, all the way down, and the prostate, and remove anything that could be associated with the prostate cancer. And so our biggest concern was, are we going to lose this kidney? Are we going to have a vascular injury? Are we going to have increased bleeding? In addition to all the scarring that was present, because
0: mm-hmm.
1: we had to dissect through that scar, that tissue that had already been disrupted once before. And that's quite challenging. You always plan for the best. You want to make sure that plan for the worst, expect the best. You want to make sure that you have everything available. We had everything available. We had vascular clamps. We made sure that we were ready for anything that might pop up. And we had a very good outcome, and we were very pleased with that.
0: Yeah. And so speak to men, because just like every other man that is concerned about their sexual prowess after prostate cancer.
1: The key would be to identify prostate cancer early. If you can identify prostate cancer early, we're very effective if you have good sexual function at being able to preserve nerves. And that allows for the vast majority of men to be able to continue to have sexual function. In patients who are at high risk, or patients who we have to resect the nerve, or we have to take the nerve, and this is, it has nothing to do with sensation. It just has the sensation. It just has to do with the ability for the penis to engorge with blood and get an erection. If we have to take the nerve, then we can do other things afterwards. We can put in a prosthesis. Sexual function is not eradicated whenever you do surgery for the prostate.
0: What does eradicated mean?
1: You don't have to completely lose it. There are treatment options that are available that will allow you to continue to have sexual function after surgery.
0: And there's a really important update that the society, Urologic Society, has made that has kept a lot of men from having their annual. Tell us about that, because that's...
1: Oh, my goodness. This was a big area of debate. We were so concerned that men were being pushed away or not wanting to come in to get screened because of the digital rectal exam. We actually took it out of the guidelines.
0: And tell us what the digital rectal exam is.
1: That's a prostate exam through the rectum where you insert your finger and you palpate the prostate. We used to always say you need a blood test and a digital rectal exam. We were so fearful that we were missing men, high-risk men, and that they were not going to come in because of that. We said, hey, it's fine. Let's take that off the table. We just want you to get a PSA.
0: Okay, tell us what the PSA is.
1: A PSA is a blood test. It stands for prostate-specific antigen. It's the most effective test that we have to screen for and identify prostate cancer. And it needs to be done yearly because a single number is helpful, but it's not nearly as effective as serial numbers, multiple PSA values.
0: Talk about life expectancy in early detection.
1: Life expected 5 years, 100%. Unfortunately, whenever you have advanced disease, it is a 5 year life expectancy is much lower. But we're making progress. 5 years ago, our life expectancy with advanced disease, the 5 year survival was 15%.
0: Wow.
1: Now, that advancement in treatments, 15 new drugs over the past 5 years, we actually have life expectancy. We're at 30% now.
0: All right. We're going to have Dr. Perrigo come back and talk about the new drugs and what we need to do with the men that we love to help them to have their PSAs get detected early and live longer. Dr. Perrigo, thank you.
1: Thank you. Pleasure.
0: Hey, everybody, stay on point. We're back right after this. Hey, everybody. Thank you for joining. Thank all of our guests this morning. You know why we do it. It's simple. We love you. God loves us all. Even more than that, don't forget, love somebody, love yourself, get your mammogram if you're of age, get your prostate checked, live longer. And don't forget to watch us, WNTZ Fox 48, 9 a.m., Monday through Friday. Stay safe, stay well, God willing. We'll see you right back here on Friday.

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0: Hampton.
4: Hold on. Can you repeat that?
0: All Central Louisiana is off the chain. We Hampton. The unstoppable Wade Hampton.

I've learned is I want to pray for healing and endurance. And the Lord help me to embrace whichever one is in your will. Because your will may be to endure this, and I got to trust that you're going to be with me in this. Even though I want you to take me out of this, I need your strength to endure because I want to give up.

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1: We're making a statement here on the first of the month. It's a thankful Thursday, and we're thick today with tenderness, triumph, and favor. Turn your thoughts today towards your testimony and every triumph that God has brought you through and every thread of grace that he has in your life. Take this thriving, thankful Thursday, and we're going to turn it into a total praise on the unstoppable Wade Hampton Show. This station is KAYT KQJOFM. Yeah, we are five cities strong all day long, and we're going around the planet at www.kaytfm.com, and it's great that you're traveling with us wherever you happen to be. Let's get started on this Thursday morning with 2 Corinthians 10:5. You know, a little word in your day goes a long, long way. 2 Corinthians 10:5, it says this: casting down imaginations and every high thing that exalteth itself against the knowledge of God, and bringing into captivity every thought to the obedience of Christ. And with that, let's pray. Daddy, in the name of Jesus, I thank you for giving me authority over every imagination, every lie, every thought that tries to rise against your truth. Today, I bring my mind under the obedience of Christ. I'm rejecting confusion. I reject fear and anything that is not from you. So strengthen me today as I think with clarity and I walk in your wisdom. I want to stay aligned with your word today, Dad. Let every high thing be cast down, and let peace rule in my heart and in my mind today and every day. In the mighty name of Jesus, I pray. Amen. Well, I hope that you received that too. And it's wonderful once again to have you join me today, because I want to ask you this question. I'm inviting you to call me at 318-484-2500 with your thoughts and your concerns and, well, maybe some music requests too. But let's get to this. What was your first real job? Where did you work? What was your first real job? 318-484-2500 or toll free 1-877-464-2500. Let's talk about that. What was your first real job? Why are you working on that? We're going to work on some music. Got some Donnie McClurkin coming up. Kiara Sheard's on the way. Sincere, too, and a classic from Douglas Miller. You don't want to miss out. It's all happening right here, right now, on the Unstoppable Wade Hampton Show.
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0: You keep from getting tossed around by every wind of doctrine, having your soul anchored in the Lord. That's Douglas Miller. A blast from the past on the unstoppable Wade Hampton Show. This is KAYT, KQJOFM, the Every Generation Station, where today, October 1st, is World Vegetarian / Vegan Day. 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All right, we asked a little bit earlier, what was your first real job? 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
1: I was a beautician, and I worked at Fantastic Sam's in Alexandria, Louisiana. 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
0: 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Use those same numbers to get in on the Bible quiz. Now, you can find the Wade Hampton Bible quiz on my social media, the Wade Hampton Facebook page, or the Wade Hampton Show Facebook page. And by the way, while we're talking about it, let me say big ups to my girls, Antoinette, Milani, Marie, and Kimberly. They already answered online. Here is today's Bible quiz. You can come to the front of the class if you call me on the radio and get it right. Complete the following. God resisteth the proud, but gives grace to the what? God resisteth the proud, but giveth grace to the what? Is it poor? Is it humble? Is it wicked? Or is it obedient? God resists the proud, but gives grace to the what? Poor, humble, wicked, or obedient? Those are your choices. You can look it up in James chapter 4, verse 6, and then go ahead and pull up 318-484-2500 or toll free 1-877-464-2500. And while you're working on that, we're going to be working on some ideas for music. I've got some idea. B.B. Winans, FKNM, Jason Claiborne, and more coming up and coming at you right here on the Unstoppable Wade Hampton Show.
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0: The first two books, The House Built on the Hill Can't Be Hid, and Oh No Man, Nothing But to Love Him, are available right now on Amazon in paperback or ebook, packed with twists, action, and scenes that hit like a movie. 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

with this thing. We gon' take a trip up 95 North. Y'all know how they do it up there. We know it's old school. 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

That's what we're living for. 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With him forevermore.

0: He broke those chains on Calvary's Hill. Chainbreaker is Dietrich Haddon on the Unstoppable Wade Hampton Show. This is KAYTKQJOFM, connected to the citizens of Central Louisiana and around the world. We're asking the question today, what was your first real job?
1: My first real job was domestic / sales lady at Sherman's on Forsyth Street here in Monroe, Louisiana. And I've been blessed to work at stores with both of my names, Sharon and Diane. But it's because the Diana shop, but it's similar to Diane, my middle name. So I've been blessed like that.
2: My first real job was at W.T. Grant, which was located on 3rd Street. I worked in the restaurant part, cooking food, waiting on customers.
3: My first real job was Burger King, and I was a cook. And I hated it. I cooked everything.
0: Well, it's not where you start, it's where you finish. And to be real, it's not what you look like, it's how you act. Hallelujah. Thank you guys for responding, and I appreciate you. I want to make sure that I acknowledge everyone. I want to say hi to Diane and Bobby. Kimberly, good morning. Johnson and Luella Simpson, thank you so much for your encouragement. Every time I see you guys, you always have something nice to say. And Rico, thank you too. Okay, let's get to the Bible quiz today. The question was this: God resisteth the proud, but giveth grace to the humble, according to James 4:6. And if that's what you said, you can come sit at the front of the class today. Good for you if you got it right. Hey, I want to thank you today for the privilege of your time. I'm looking forward to spending more of it with you tomorrow morning following On Point Media, the Carlette Christmas Show with Carlette and David Christmas. In the meantime, remember this. There are two kinds of people in the world. Those that think they can and those that think they can't. And you know what? They're both right. Which one of them are you? Hey, make sure you keep the dream alive. Keep praying. Keep positive. And keep the peace. And above all, stay unstoppable. And if you're a go-getter, keep going to get it. You may not get it all in one day, but one day you will get it all. So until we meet again, love yourself, love each other, and enjoy your life. And enjoy this first of the month, October, and the rest of the Unstoppable Wade Hampton Show. Coming up, coming at you, we got some great songs on the way. Hallelujah. What we got? Got some Andrew Cheers, some Angela Moss Poole, Corey Henry, and Ernest Pugh. After 11 o'clock, man, it's wide open. We got wonderful ministries and great music this afternoon we've collected for you, and we hope that you'll enjoy it and have your soul blessed. Hallelujah. At 6 o'clock tonight, you're going to get Greg Phillips on the radio. I'll be back here tomorrow morning, 9 o'clock. I hope that you'll join me here on the Unstoppable Wade Hampton Show. Be blessed and enjoy the rest of your Thursday.
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5: 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Call up somebody. Tell them it's going to be all right. KAYT. Got the gospel transmitting all day.

to tell you a little story. There was an old mother who lived in New Orleans who was displaced by Hurricane Katrina. She lost everything that she had. Her home, car, family. And when they evacuated her, they sent her to a shelter between New Orleans and Baton Rouge. And while she sat there on a cot that they had provided for her, she had been without food and water and the necessities, and she began to cry. She started to shed tears. But while she was crying, she thought on the goodness of the Lord. And she started singing this little song.

0: Jesus. Come on, help me say that. Jesus, Jesus, Jesus. I need some help.
1: Jesus, Jesus, Jesus.
0: Come on, lift your voice and say, Jesus, Jesus, Jesus. Come on. Jesus, Jesus, Jesus. Well, a young man walked up to her and said, Mother, why are you calling on Jesus? Shouldn't you be calling on FEMA? Shouldn't you be calling on the Red Cross, Salvation Army? Or better yet, shouldn't you be calling on President Bush and Cheney and those? And she said, son, you don't understand. There's a reason why I'm calling on that name. Because that's the name that's above every name. And she said, there's a reason why I'm calling on that name, Jesus. And you know what she told that young boy? She said, come here, let me tell you why I call on that name. Savior, Savior, Savior. Come on, help me say that.
1: Savior, Savior, Savior.
0: Anybody know him as the Savior?
1: Savior, Savior, Savior.
0: What's his name?

The paramedics was rushing by with a stretcher. They had an old man on the stretcher that had a seizure because he couldn't get his medication and his prescription. And she stopped him and said, "Where are you taking this man?" They said, "We're trying to get him over to the triage unit and get him some medical attention." She said, "Let me look at him." And while she was looking at the old man, a young girl came up with a baby in her arm, and the baby had a fever. She said, "Let me look at the baby too." And the young boy said, "Why you want to look at these folk? Why you want to look at these folk?" You know what she told him? "Healer, healer, healer." That's what the old mother said. "Healer, healer, healer." I wish y'all would help me say that up in here. Come on.

The exit door. Folks was rushing over to the exit door to see what was going on. They was making a lot of noise, and somebody sent a note, and it said there were three tractor trailers out there with food, water, and medicine, and mother started to really cry now. She really lost it now. And then somebody else sent another note, said there were two more tractor trailers that just showed up with dry clothes and Pampers and all the other stuff that they needed. And mother just lost it. She just started boo-hooing all over the place.

0: This is the 70,000 watt voice of the community. KAYT, Gina Alexandria.
1: Welcome. 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
2: To do battle with a cold-hearted enemy, an evil devil, that's who we need to be able to fight against, you know. And most of us don't even know how to fight this battle. We don't even know what our weapons are, and we don't even know how to use these weapons. So the weapons of our warfare, we need to understand what they are. We are warned early in the scriptures about Satan. And I'm going to show you what I'm talking about. When I read the scripture, then you're going to understand exactly what I'm talking about. Well, we've been warned about Satan. And if we've been warned about him, saints, then we have to know how to fight him. You know, the Bible said, "Woe unto the inhabitants of the earth, because Satan is coming down amongst you." You know, and then he was kicked out of heaven. We know he was kicked out of heaven. So you know, he's mad, he's revengeful, he's hateful toward God, and everything he does is not actually personal against us, but it's against God, because God kicked him out of heaven. Satan hates God, so he works to destroy God's church. And in the book of John 10 and chapter 10, it gives us a stern warning and a complete download of what the church is up against when it's up against Satan. And I'm going to read that for you. John 10 and 10. It says, "The thief cometh but for to steal and to kill and to destroy. And Jesus said, I came that they might have life, and that they might have it more abundant." He said he came to give us abundant life. So we're looking at one spirit and we're looking at the other spirit. Now the Bible says that the devil is a spirit. You know he is. He's a fallen angel. And he only comes for one purpose. He come to steal, to kill, and to destroy. Now let your imagination take over. This virus is stealing and killing the lives of parents, of children, of loved ones, of husbands and wives. We can't allow that to happen, and we have the power to stop it. So we have been given a heads up about what Satan come to do. And we need to be able to do the things that God told us to do towards Satan. We know that his character is evil. He's mean. He's hateful. He's a liar. You know, he's a thief. He steals. He kills. He destroys. He's a deceiver. He lies. We can't say that enough. He lies. You know, he controls people. That's what's happening now. He's controlling the lives of people. You know, he's so discord amongst family members, friends, church folks. You know, he doesn't discriminate. He's so discord in anybody that will allow him to. He possesses people with evil spirits. You know, what do you think the coronavirus is? It's evil spirits with an S on it. You know, he sends demons and devils and hordes of evil spirits to destroy the life of the people and the peace of the people here on this earth. He sent all those evil spirits to destroy the normalcy of life here on this earth. You know, you hear them say all the time in the news media, destroy all the norms. The president has destroyed all the norms. Well, everything that's normal in the Senate, in the government, in the courts, is been contaminated by evil spirits. And that evil spirits are working out of Donald Trump. It'll work in anybody that'll let him. You know, the enemy, he doesn't play. He looks for all opportunities to do his business. And he don't care who he do it in or who he do it to. He doesn't even care. You know, he doesn't care if the church is squirming in his grip or that people are frightened and afraid, hopeless and helpless. He doesn't care if that's the way, if that's how you feel and that's the way you are. Satan doesn't care about that. His sole purpose is to kill, to steal, and to destroy. You know, the order and direction of the church and the house of faith, the house of God, it must be restored. This is part of what I want to tell you. You need to be restored. Instead of the church worrying about what they're going to do when they get back, and we're going to do just what we've been doing when we get back. No, you need to think that again. You know, you should not be pushing and shoving to get back to the same old thing that you did before. You know, first of all, we need to realize and recognize what has happened. You know, there's two things that happened. The world has been exposed for its unpreparedness. How? In leadership. The president, the scientists, the doctors, the epidemiologists, the World Health Organization. You know, this is how we know that something drastic has happened. We have failed leadership. They have been exposed. You know, they don't know. They don't seem to know and be aware that they're not in control or even think ahead as they should have and were supposed to. They don't know that they were supposed to think ahead and prepare. All those masks and all those things that PPE, all that stuff should have been in stockpiles in every one of these cities, and certainly at the White House. It should have been stockpiles of these gloves and masks and all these things, but they weren't prepared. They knew that it could be a catastrophe because it happened before, something like this. But they refused to prepare for all this pandemic that's going on. And now the people are paying for it. Well, the church failed also. They failed to pray. They failed to look after the earth like we're supposed to do. Also, they failed. You know, and it's imperative. I just want you to know, a church of God, it's imperative that we know our God, we know our place, we know our purpose, and we know our authority. And we're going to be talking a little bit about your authority. And this is going to give you a heads up of how you're supposed to talk to the devil, how you're supposed to use that authority once you know what that authority is. And if you would go with me to the book of Genesis, chapter 1, we're going to read verse 26. God said that everything that he made was good. That's what he said. Verse 26, and God said, let us make man in our image. This is the first thing you need to realize what God said. Write the scriptures down. Let us make man in our image and after our likeness, and let them have dominion. I want you to remember that word, dominion. Let us have dominion over the fish of the sea, over the fowl of the air, and over the cattle, and over all the earth, and over every creeping thing that creeps upon the earth. This is what we have power and dominion on. And we're talking about earth, saints of God. Remember, we're talking about earth. We are the rulers and the owners of earth, not the devil. Verse 28 says, and God blessed them, and God said unto them, be fruitful. This is what he told mankind to do. This is our earth. God gave it to us. And he said, I blessed them, and God said unto them, be fruitful and multiply and replenish the earth and subdue it and have dominion over the fish of the sea, over the fowls of the air, and over every living thing that moves upon the earth. We have authority, dominion, power over everything that moves upon the face of this earth. Saints of God, this is the power and authority that God has given us. Now we hear what the scriptures have said, and I hope you wrote them down so you can go back and reread them. We hear what the scriptures said, and I know it's clear. So let's understand what this means. God gave us sovereignty, means the power of a supreme ruler, of persons who have supreme power, just not power, saints of God. This is the power that we have. God gave it to us. We have supreme power and authority. Listen to this. And dominion, power, and authority. It was given to the king's kids. Well, who are we? God is the king, and we're his kids. So this power was given to us. You know, we're king's kids, and we're made by him. He is our father. We have the same power and authority to rule, reign, govern, and control everything on earth. We have the keys of the kingdom of heaven. We have those keys. You remember those keys. We have the kings, the keys of the kingdom of heaven. God has given us those keys. He's given us his authority and power to bind, to loose all these things. We have the power to bind and loose things. All things that before they come on the earth, and if somehow we miss it and they come on the earth, we still can bind it and we can loose the power of God. We can't be afraid. We cannot be unbelieving. You know, we have to believe what God has said. We have to have faith in God. That's what he said in Mark 11:22, the last part of that verse. He said, we have to have, this is what Jesus said, we have to have faith in God. There's nowhere else to go, saints of God. The disciples asked Jesus one day, he said, Jesus, if we turn from you, where should we go? You know, we need to know the same answer. The same answer is going to apply to us. Where should we go if we turn from the Lord? Well, if we turn from God, there's no place else to go. Just like the disciples didn't have a place to go, we won't have a place to go. We need to take God as his word, you know, take your God-given authority, power, and you need to fight. That's what we have to do now. We need to take the power that God has given us, and we need to fight. We need to speak the word only. In Matthew 8:8, that's what it says. Speak the word only. You know, that's what the centurion said to Jesus. You know, he said that to Jesus. You know, he told him, I'm not worthy that you should come to my house, but just speak the word only. That applies to us also. Speak the word only. We might not be all we should be in the Lord, but he told us to speak the word only. And evidently it's going to work because it worked for that centurion man. You know, just speak God's word. You know, the news media, the scientists, the epidemiologists, you know, even our own body. We got to speak God's word over all that stuff. You know, don't listen to what these people say. Not even what our own body say. We have to do what God says. In Ephesians 6:12, it said, we wrestle not against flesh and blood, but against principalities, against powers, against rulers of darkness. Who do you think Satan is? He is the ruler of darkness. So we understand we're fighting. We're not fighting a regular battle. We're fighting principalities against powers, against the rulers of darkness of this world, against spiritual wickedness. You hear that? Spiritual wickedness. Not natural wickedness, but spiritual wickedness in high places. We are encouraged and to fight this battle. God is encouraging us.
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0: This is KAYT, Gina, Alexandria. This is Gospel Radio at its very best. 88.1. KAYT. 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
4: Psalms number 42, beginning at verse 4. Recorded are these words. When I remember these things, I pour out my soul in me, for I had gone with the multitude. I went with them to the house of God with the voice of joy and praise, with a multitude that kept holy day. May the Lord add a blessing to the reading of his holy word. For just a little while, I want to speak from the subject, Longing for God, Part 2. Longing for God, Part 2. We've told those of our earlier service how the writer, who is exiled and experiencing trouble, is speaking and giving reference with the first word as suggest an illustration that would compare to his position. He says, the hart, which is a deer, male deer of about 5 years old, panted after the water brooks, so panteth my soul after thee, O God. Yeah. And to understand that, the deer, having been chased by hunters, running for his life, he is now gasping for every breath of air he can find to fill his lungs so that he might regain his strength. But he finds his strength at the river, at the water, at the brook. And it is there that two things happen. One, he finds refreshment. The water refreshes him after he catches his breath. And then if hunters are still pursuing and he hears the barking of dogs or the footstep of men approaching him, he would then go into the brook and get in the middle of the brook. And he was able to swim with just his nose up out of the water and go up or down the brook until he found safe haven. And so the water not only provided one refreshment for him, but it provided refuge for him. Because when he would get in the water, his scent, the smell that they were hunting and they were depending on to find him, would then be covered up by the water, thus them losing him at the brooks of the water. So the water played an important role in the continuation and for the self-survival of the deer. Well, the writer is saying, just like the deer panteth after the water, my soul panteth after thee, O God. Him being separated, him being in trouble, him being problemed by the people in situations and circumstances that separated him from God, he was saying, my soul desires, it longs. There is an insatiable desire to be with you again that is in no way at all quenched until you and I get back together again. And so when he goes on and he says in verse 2, my soul thirsted for God, for the living God. When shall I come and appear before God? He's talking about when will, because my soul wants not an imitation God, doesn't want a duplication of God. It wants the original sovereign God, the living God. And he's saying, my soul simply wants to know, when will we meet back together again? When will we be back in fellowship together again? Then look at what he says in verse 3. He says, my tears have been my meat day and night, while they continually say unto me, where is thy God? Now look at him now. He's saying, I've been separated. And the separation and the sorrow isn't because of the problems that I'm having. That plays a part, but that's not really the core of my sorrow. That's not really the core of my pain. The core of my pain is that in the midst, the depths of my soul, there is a longing for you that cannot be satisfied by anything or anybody. Now listen at this, because he's saying, my soul crieth out for you. He says, my soul longs for you so much so that the tears, I just can't help, keep running down, and they run down and they fall into my mouth. And while I'm crying out to you, my tears have become my food, because I've lost my appetite, and all I want is you, God. And so day and night I'm finding myself filled up with my own tears as my meat, as I cry out to the God that my soul loves the most. Now look at what he says now, verse 4. When I remember these things. So the first thing that happens is there is reflection. And what is he reflecting upon? He's reflecting upon how his soul has not found sanctity, nor security, nor solemnity without the presence and power of God. And when he thinks about that, really thinks about that, and as he realizes and recognizes how there is a deep pain on the inside that nothing and nobody else can feel, he says there are some things that he thinks about that brings the tears to his eyes because of, again, this longing for God. But look again at what he says now, because while he talks, point number one, about his reflection, about his remembering, he realizes that that always causes, point number two, a response. Amen. You see, when you remember stuff, it's going to either make you feel good, or it's going to make you feel bad. That's why you got to be careful about what you think about. That's why Paul encourages the believer to think on good things. Think on whatsoever is lovely, whatsoever is pure, whatsoever is right, whatsoever is of a good report. What's all of these? He says, think on these things, because I don't care who you are. Whenever you think on anything, it's going to touch something underneath the skin. And what it touches underneath the skin is either going to be positive or negative. It's going to be right or wrong. It's going to be happy or sad, but it's going to touch something. And then the continual thinking on this will always cause a response that will find itself maturing and finding its fruition in your activities and your actions. That's why when folk do certain things and when folk act certain ways, many times it's not something that just popped in their head. Many times it's stuff they've thought on, they've meditated on, they pondered on. And so as a result, what has happened
5: because they made up their minds a long time ago and they were just waiting for the opportunity for it to happen. Now listen at this, because I want you to see this word now. He's reflecting upon the past experiences that made him really realize that the separation from God has caused him to long for not the big things, but the little things. Separation from God has caused him to realize what he had taken for granted. Being in fellowship with God brought peace, it brought provisions, it brought protection, it brought power, it brought all of the things that he had come to know that he now missed because God was not there. He thought about these things again, and he thought about the fellowship that they used to have, how he could talk with God and knew God was listening. But I got a question. Have you ever talked to him and you knew he didn't hear you? Because look at what the word says. Bible says, if I regard iniquity, the word iniquity means vainness, foolishness, and nothingness. The Bible says, the Lord will not hear me. And I don't care who you are, if you've been on this journey long enough, you've done some things or been a part of some things or have experienced some things that has separated you from God, and you've talked to God and you know those plans were just as blank as a blank gun. You were shooting, but wasn't nothing coming out of that. And all of us have been at that place. And when we're at that place, there is a longing because there is a void underneath the skin nothing and nobody can feel. Listen to me well. Now he says, when I remember these things. Now notice what he says now. I pour out my soul in me. Now that's his response. That's his response. I pour out my soul in me. Now notice again, because he's going back to reflection, but he's reflecting now on point three about the rejoicing. Now he reflects upon what he used to have, where he used to be, and what he used to do that is no longer. And his response again has caused him to realize that he's got to do his part to get back right with God. He's got to do his part to call out and to cry out for God. But then he, as he remembers again, he remembers how he used to rejoice. Now, brothers and sisters, this is an important point that I want you to ponder, because just like the writer of this psalm, you're going to understand that there are some things that will happen in your life that will sometime, if you're not careful to keep your focus on God, cause your praise to be hushed. Cause your rejoicing to be silent. Cause your witness to be non-effect. And so you got to understand, no matter what's going on in your life, you can never let it interrupt nor interfere

to worship and to praise God. It was a law. They had to do that. So three times a year, listen at this, men gathered, and can't you see them in the streets, filled from cross to cross. There they are, moving down the streets, and all of them going, praising and rejoicing and giving joy to the Lord's name. And notice here, now this is what you need to understand. He says, I was the drum major. I led the song. I kept the beat. I gave them the tune. I was the one who gave them the songs of praise and of rejoicing. And I was the one who led them in the march to the temple of God. Now listen at this now. And the people are looking at me now that I'm going through some of the darkest times of my life, and my praise has been shut, and I'm having situations where they don't see what they used to see, and now they're questioning me, asking me, where is my God? You know the God you say who will be there when everybody else turns away. Where is your God who you said will never leave you? Nah. Where is your God who says when you're down, he'll pick you up? Where is your God who says God's got this thing? Oh, y'all ain't hearing me here. He's saying, I don't care what your problem is. You can't ever get to the point where you lose your praise. Y'all ain't hearing me here today. Let me just walk through the text a little bit and point out a few verses so you can focus on that. I'll come back to it. Verse 1, he was talking about panting. That was the longing for God, his desire for God. But notice here again, I want you to see in verse 4, he was pouting because he started telling God about some things that he had problems with, where he was pouring out, rather, of his spirit, the things that he didn't have as he longed for God. But then verse 5, he was pouting. So as he started pouting, he also recognized, and I don't care who you are and how holy you are, you get to a point when stuff start happening to you, you got to say, look, God, I ain't talking about these other folk, but I want to know, why is this happening? You get to the point where you say, Lord, why do bad things happen to good people? You get to the point where you say, Lord, I don't understand this stuff. I'm going to go through it and I'm going to make it, but I still got to have a little peace underneath the skin. Can you talk with me about what's going on? I mean, you get to the point where you get the power, and I try to live right. I try to do right. I try to tithe. I try to pray. I try to come to church. I try to worship your name. I give up this and I give up that, and now all of this mess is happening to me. You get to pouting sometime. But can I tell you, you ought to not stop at pouting, because verse 11 say he went back to praising. Oh, somebody ain't here. And I got to tell you, brothers and sisters, if you live long enough and circumstances, either by your choice or situations, will happen in your life where you're going to long for God, you're going to want him there, because when he's in that place in your soul where he ought to be, there is a peace that passes. When you can't figure out yourself why you ain't down and out, there's a place when he's in the place where he ought to be, where peace comes and take over you, and you wonder why you ain't crying when you ought to be crying. When he's in his place, there's a peace that overpowers you, and you don't even know where the strength comes. All you know is he's there handling the situation for you. Oh, when he's in his place and there is a peace, you know that he is in control of every situation, every circumstance. God has got this thing. Oh, help me here today. Now listen at this. Listen at this, because I want you to see this. Go back with me, if you will. Because notice what he says. He says again, verse 4, for I had gone with the multitude. I went with them to the house of God with the voice of joy and praise, with a multitude that kept holy day. These were some brothers that he had fellowship with. These weren't no strangers. These were his familiars, brethren of the faith, who knew his God. But I got to be careful to tell you, brothers and sisters, whenever you lift the name of the Lord up high and you give God his glory, Satan is always lurking and looking and always waiting for an occasion for you to slip and fall. But here's what the writer is helping us. Even if you slip in, while you're down, you ought to give him praise anyhow. Somebody ain't hearing me here. Stop all your whining and complaining.

0: is to you, and think of all he's done. And while you're down there, just start your praise party on the lower floor. Y'all ain't hearing me here. And I'm here to tell you, if you start praising him, the Holy Ghost will join you. You ever had a praise party and you just started all by yourself, just counting your blessings one by one, and as you started naming him, the Holy Ghost said, "Did you remember this?" "Oh, yeah." "And why are you thinking about it?" He said, "Now, don't you remember this?" And didn't you think when you couldn't make it there? And he just keep, and then the party keeps starting, and you know what they say, ain't no party like a Holy Ghost party. That's why somebody say, "I just can't stop praising his name. I just can't stop." Oh, I wish I had somebody. Listen, listen, listen, listen. Now look at verse 5 as I close. Look at verse 5, and I'm going to close on verse 5. He says, "Why art thou cast down, O my soul? Why are you depressed?" The same God who brought you then is the same God who's taking care of you now. Get out of yourself and get into your Savior. Y'all ain't hearing me here. Every time I get depressed, it's because I get out of my Savior and get into myself. Me, why is this happening to them? Why are they doing me like, why, Lord, me, why? Lord, say, "I gave you the example so that you can show others that what I'll do for you, I'll do for them." Look, somebody got to be the witness. Somebody got to have the test so he can give them the testimony. Somebody has got to be the example so he can bless them abundantly. Look, we don't ask him why when he's blessing us. So why should we ask him why when he's burdening us? Or somebody's not hearing me here today. Now look at the psalmist. Look at him, look at him, look at him, because I want you to see. When he gets through saying in verse 4, he remembered these things. And I got to tell you, brothers and sisters, that's what you need to do when you feel like having a pouting party. Because in verse 5, he turns his pouting party into a praising party. It's all in the text here. When you start thinking about what God's done for you, then you need to ask yourself, "Why art thou cast down, O my soul?" Can't nobody put me down. Listen at this. They may knock me down, but they can't put me down. And to be put down means never to be able to rise again, never to have the ability to regain where you were and to go higher again. Listen at this. He says, "Why art thou cast down, O my?" In other words, sometimes we don't realize that when we mess up or when we fall short or when we have a depression, it's not other folk doing it to us. It's us doing it to us. Look at what he says. "Why art thou cast down, O my soul?" See, you can think yourself into depression. Somebody don't want to hear me. Like I said, you know, when you get in that, you know, because depression is a spirit. And you got to recognize that spirit of depression. Because it always starts off with making you feel bad on the inside. Now listen, it ain't what other folk are saying, it's what you're saying. And listen at this, the spirit of depression starts speaking to you and making you feel bad about you. Listen as the, and then you put on some sad music. And you get by yourself and you just play that old sad, somebody done somebody wrong song. And you get your box of handkerchiefs. And if it ain't worldly, it gets spiritual. Nobody knows the troubles I see. Nobody. I don't care whether it's spiritual or secular. You get that depressing stuff that make you want to jump off a bridge. I wish I had somebody. That makes you go around looking like everybody hates you and everybody's against you and everything is wrong and all that. You need to get that spirit out of you by thinking about the goodness of the Lord. Listen at this. And then when you get through Gavin, that what'll help you feel better is that there are a whole lot of folk, no matter how bad your situation is, that are worse off than you and who would love to be in your bad situation. Because they're looking at you saying, that fool don't know how good she got it, how good he got it, how good they got it. Listen, listen, listen. Why art thou cast down, O my soul, and why art thou disquieted in me? Now look, he encourages himself. Because how many of you know every now and then you've got to encourage yourself? You know, sometimes there's some things that happen you can't tell nobody but the Lord. And sometimes you've got to encourage yourself. Look again at what he says. He says, and why art thou disquieted in me? Hope thou in God. Hope you. Hope me in God. Because I got to tell you, if God is your hope, then God will be your help. And if God is your help, he'll heal all your hurts. And if he heal all your hurts, God will lift you to new levels and to new planes and to new arenas and to new opportunities. If God is your hope, then he's your deliverer. And if he's your deliverer, then he is your power. If he's your power, he's your peace. If he's your peace, he's your protector. If he's your protector, he's your provider. If he's your provider, he's your everything. Hope in God. And where some of us make our mistake is we hope in man. Or we hope in ourselves. Or we hope in our treasures. Or we hope in our children. Or we hope in our jobs and positions. Or we hope in our education and our accomplishments. But we hope in everything else but God. And God is the only one who will not and who cannot fail us. Now look at this, because the Bible says, for I shall yet praise him for the help of his countenance. Now look at what he's saying here, because I want you to see this. He already has, listen, in his experience, one, people questioning him. And two, he already has problems quenching him. And then three, he has pride quieting him. And he's saying, listen, let me get out of self here. Let me stop having this self-pity party. And let me start thinking on God's goodness. Now look at what he says, and his last part is what's so important. He says, for I shall yet praise him for the help of his countenance, or his presence. I'm going to praise him, because what I do realize is, though he might not be close, he is near. Y'all ain't getting this. Sometimes he takes his hands off the situation and he steps back a little bit from it. And he wants to see whether or not you're going to invite him in to take control of. Now listen at this. While he might not have his hands on it, he's still in the presence of it. Y'all ain't getting this. And so that means that he's not far away from the situation. And when I get through messing it up, and when I get through fumbling it up, and when I get through messing all of the things that I've tried to do, when I say, Lord, precious Lord, take my hand, lead me on, and let me stand. When I get to the place where I'm ready to transfer my troubles and cast them upon him, because his presence is always around. Lord, you know what he's trying to tell me? That I ain't never far from you nor your problems. When you get to the point where you're tired of handling them, give them over to me. And I want to say to somebody sitting out here today, God is just only a prayer away. He may not be in your situation, but I can promise you he's around it. Y'all not hearing me here. And when you get sick and tired of being sick and tired, and when you get to the place of where your tears become your meat, and when you get to the place where you're tired of people asking you, where is your God? Well, you need to be able to tell him, look, he's everywhere. I said, he's everywhere. See, when they want to know why God is letting this happen to you, you got to be able to tell him, because he has a master plan.
1: 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If you've been blessed by this broadcast, Dr. Montgomery would like for you to do three things. Pray for this ministry. Partner with this ministry. And tell others about this ministry. Now, we pray the Lord's richest blessings upon you and invite you to listen each Monday through Friday at this same time for the Movement of Christ broadcast.

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Thank you, Lord. Oh, thank you, Lord. Oh, thank you, Lord. Somebody just wave your trouble goodbye. Whatever you was worried about, just wave it goodbye.

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1: Can I take my time and sing this one?

In the book of Matthew, 4th chapter, around the 3rd verse, Jesus was tempted by Satan. While he was at his weakest time, but every time Satan came with his confusion, came with his temptation, Jesus would respond only in Scripture. I think that's the significant but strange thing about this, is that he did this to show us that we too can respond in Scripture, that there's power in his word, power in his name. The doctor may have given you a bad report, but Isaiah 41 and 10 says, "Do not fear, for I am with you. Do not be dismayed, for I will strengthen you and hold you up with thy righteous hand." He gave us power. What power, preacher? I'm talking about healing power, living power, power to save. He gave us power.

0: Therefore, our gospel comes not in word only, but that in power.
1: Yes, sir, power.
0: Acts 1 and 8 says, but we shall receive the power, and after that, the Holy Ghost. Well, 2 Timothy 1 and 7 says, God has not given us the spirit of fear, but the power and that of love. Luke 10 and 19 says, behold, I give you the power to tread on serpents and scorpions and the power over your enemies.
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4: 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We're going to be talking about fitness, health, living long, and looking good. God bless. Hey, I'm Calvin Hackney.
5: And it is CJ. You're listening to the Hackney Fitness Show. What's good, little bro?
4: God is good. Happy birthday, Jesus.
5: Happy
4: you know
5: birthday,
4: he's good,
5: Jesus.
4: Baby. Happy birthday, Jesus.
5: Birthday,
4: y'all remember Jesus. The reason for the season, the birth of our Jesus Christ.
5: Please remember the reason. But we was off camera talking about just certain, the great things of God and how he blesses you and the things he do for you. And we just had our annual bike drive, Calvin. We partnered with AutoZone.
4: I got the good bikes too, dude.
5: Yeah, they
4: got Huffy. That's the top brand.
5: I know,
4: bike
5: right?
4: In here. Yeah.
5: I know. They weren't playing no games with me, so they made sure that we...
4: Nice, beautiful bikes.
5: Yeah, it just feels good to be able to do things for others that can't do for themselves.
4: It's man, a giving really is good, good as receiving. It makes you feel good both ways.
5: That's right, yeah. So, it's Christmas, Cal.
4: It's Christmas time.
5: It's Christmas.
4: It's Christmas time.
5: It's Christmas, Cal.
4: Yeah, man. Y'all done got rid of all that Thanksgiving food, but you're creating more of the same thing. Back for Christmas,
5: baby. Christmas. So look at my question, folks. This is a special edition show, and hopefully you'll be enlightened and have a somewhere to go in your mind after this show. Calvin, do you know how much potato salad
4: who
5: gonna be floating and macaroni
4: potato salad? I immediately started thinking about my mama's potato salad, dog.
5: Cornbread dressing.
4: God. Broccoli and cheese casserole.
5: Broccoli, cheese, casserole.
4: Yeah, baby. Yeah. Turkey and dressing. I want cranberry sauce on all of it.
5: The turkey is the first thing out of here that we can... That's the first thing out of here that we maybe... And then some of them going to be frying them turkeys.
4: Drop the whole bird in grease.
5: They're going to drop that whole bird
4: in
5: a load of grease.
4: And there's sweet potato pie, pecan pie, lemon meringue pie.
5: That's pies, the one.
4: Potato cake, this kind of cake.
5: Patty! Every,
4: baby, we can do this all
5: day. Patty!
4: You already know, man. You already know. Guys, I want you to enjoy it, man. It's Christmas, Jesus' birthday. Eat good, but don't make so much you got leftovers for days on days on days. Guys, once you plan your meals out to where, you know what? After we eat and we gave a few of these plates away to the family, I don't have any food left. Go back to my diet. I ain't got to live off leftovers for like the next 7 to 8 days. And that was just crazy, guys. Food is so fattening and carbohydrated at Thanksgiving and Christmas. You really have, what, about a week left of leftovers on
5: right.
4: both ends?
5: That's
4: it's
5: right.
4: enough to put about 20 to 25 pounds on you. Ain't that
5: Oof.
4: Crazy?
5: Oof.
4: That's crazy, because I just sit down and really thought about it. I said, that's really just what you got, about 2.5 to 3 weeks of just excessive eating because of the holidays. And that's enough to put 20 to 25 pounds on a person.
5: That's big, Cal.
4: That's major, baby. That's major. Don't do that. You ain't got to do that. Because what do you do when you do that? New Year's, baby. I'm going to make a new you. It ain't a new you. You created a new you in November, December, eating Thanksgiving and Christmas. Now you got to knock that off of you
5: Ooh-wee.
4: At the first of the year. So let's make a real new you, guys. Make enough food when you're going to eat that day. Don't you have all them leftovers. You know better than that. And if you do have leftovers, go give it to the people in your neighborhood. Look, your next door neighbor, that woman down the street, you know she ain't had no food. Go give her some plates. Go get rid of that food, because I promise you, anybody you get some things, I mean Christmas food too, they going to take it.
5: You better believe
4: it. Yeah, get it out your house, guys. It's only good. I tell you, I want you to enjoy Thanksgiving. I want you to enjoy Christmas. I want you to eat like you want to eat, be with your family, watch a little football. That sounds great. But then the next day, go back to your sensible eating life. Don't be crazy the next couple of weeks. You're going to put that weight on. And then you're going to have to drop that weight off. So, guys, don't do that. Don't do yourself that way. Eat enough for the day, and then tomorrow I'm back to me.
5: Folks, if you're just tuning in, special edition of Hackney Fitness Christmas edition.
4: And Christmas edition.
5: Calvin is trying to save y'all. That's big, Calvin, to be able to gain that amount of weight.
4: I've seen it a lot of times, guys. And you don't notice weight until somebody tell you something or until you get on that scale finally. But you don't really notice it because it's a gradual thing. So, guys, to beat that mark is a simple solution. Eat Christmas, eat Thanksgiving, but go back to your diet the very next day. Don't create yourself on those leftovers, because it's leftovers. It is not Thanksgiving Day. It is not Christmas Day that makes you overweight. It's the leftovers that come with it. That's what makes you overweight.
5: So, Calvin, all right, Christmas is over. It's December 26th. What is the mindset that a person needs to take going into the new year?
4: I want a new you. I want to be a better me every year. Every year, guys, I'm trying to be a better me. 2026 is coming up. You know, I'm a research guy. I'm a single dude, so I got a lot of free time. I started really thinking about the year 2026. They say human beings has been around for over 300,000 years, but yet our number is 2026. A lot of people don't know that. That is the year of our Lord. It is only because of Jesus Christ. It is only because of Jesus Christ that we are going into 2026 of Jesus Christ.
5: Thank you, Father.
4: Yeah, man, it's so weird that date, 2020, going into 2026, only has to do with Jesus Christ. But I don't see him like we're supposed to see him. Don't you know Thanksgiving only has to do with Jesus Christ, but yet they talk about the pilgrims. Christmas is only Jesus Christ, yet I see Santa Claus and his elves. So, guys, we got to acknowledge that's cool. I guess the kids like it or whatnot, but that ain't the real reason, man. I'm going into 2026 trying to be a better me because 2026 years ago, Jesus Christ came into our lives. So I'm trying to make myself a better person for him, and in return, he's going to give it back to me, baby. So acknowledge why we're here. We're here, man. I'm all about Jesus, all about him, because he makes life easy for me. But I know in 2026 is the year of our Lord. That's the first and foremost. I'm giving him the glory. Praying he gives me another year, so on and so forth. And making it the best year I've ever had. I mean that. I want the best year I've ever had. Everything I want to do, I want to do it better.
5: Thank you.
4: I want to love my kids better. I want to love the people. My baby mamas, I want to get around with them. I want to brush my hair better. I want to brush my teeth better. I want to do everything in God's sight to where he sees it better, because that's how he gives things to me and make things better for me.
5: That's right.
4: So Jesus, baby Jesus, 2026. And what are set goals? What do I want to be? I want to weigh this by the end of January. We're going to start. I'm going to have this plan set up. January 1st, that Monday, I'm going to go into that gym, and we're going to have a plan set up. I'm going to know what I'm going to do. I'm going to say, hey, you know what? 3 days a week, I'm going to train. I'm going to add more years to my... I want to be here, because being here ain't about me. It's about these grandkids. Not your kids.
5: Right.
4: Not your kids. That Bible don't speak about your kids like that. That Bible speak about your kids' kids.
5: That's right.
4: Your grandkids. Being here for them. You live in a country now that if you eat the way your average person eats, you might get to spend a year or so with them before people are deceased. And that's the truth. That's what you see. You know, if you take care of yourself, you get to be here for them. You know, I can speak about my nana and lay her soul rest in peace. That was my very best friend. She still is. She with Jesus right now. But I can say this. My grandmother died. I'm 45 now. She died last year at 44. That's a great thing to say. Hey, my grandkids, I got to see them well off until they could have been grandkids themselves. You know what I mean?
5: It is a blessing.
4: She lived healthy. She ate right. She took her vitamin regimen. She got up and moved. Move. I think that's one of the biggest things that she stressed. My nanny was a personal trainer as well. And she, the biggest thing that she got, she went and helped, you know, elderly people. What she did is she had to move. She added more years to these people's life just by getting up and moving, holding conversations. Don't get stuck in your way. Don't get stuck in that chair. Don't get stuck on that same television program that you're on, because that's going to leave you stuck, man. And the next thing you know, your favorite chair be the last place you live. Be the last breath you take of being your favorite chair. I don't want that, man.
5: That's pretty heavy, Calvin.
4: It's real. It's real, man.
5: Calvin, checklist. We're getting ready for 2026. What all is necessary for to properly get yourself in shape after Christmas?
4: Well, there are three marks I like to go through. Three marks. And if I got these three marks, I am healthy. I'm living good. I'm living long. Your workout, of course. And you want to work out in an intelligent way, guys. I'm going to say this. Weight training adds years to your life. I'm not knocking cardio. We do less cardio. Right. Baby, we do all kinds of stuff when it comes to cardio, but we specify on weights because I think weight training is more important for somebody who's older than it is for someone who's younger. You want thicker bones? Weight train. You want stronger cartilage, better knees, better elbows, better neck, better spine? Weight train. If you want to look younger and your face is filling out more, less lines, weight train. And how do you weight train? What do? Do you do the same thing every day? No, not at all. You got non-muscles. I separated non-muscles in the body that I know if I get these non-muscles, my entire body is worked out. And that's the best way to work out instead of specifying on certain parts you want to look good. If you want that part looking good, make the rest of you look good. I promise you it will stand out. Weight training is very important. And after you weight, don't leave it at that. After you're done weights, go get your cardio program. That muscle in your heart, the 10th muscle, that's the most important. That's the one that keeps me going. Weight training, then I'll go to my cardio. And I think about my heart beating in my chest. How's that? Man, it's tough. It's rough. Oh, I feel it. It's getting stronger. It's getting better. It is. So, guys, that's the best way to go, your diet. And then after that, let's go to your diet. Eating correctly. Well, what's eating correctly? Wake up, eat breakfast. Eat breakfast. Eat breakfast. Don't you skip breakfast. That's the first and foremost. Wake up and eat breakfast. Feed that tool. Guys, I don't care who you are. If you wake up, your body breaking the fast, that's what you're doing. Your body is calling for nutrients, especially if you're in a way, if you're working out in that world. Your body does so many different things about healing at nighttime when you go to unconscious sleep. Because you can't be awake laying in your bed and think your body's healing. It's not. You have to be unconscious. Then God will turn on that flip in your brain and say, heal the body. Wow. And that's what it does. It heals. It heals only at nighttime, guys. So an adequate amount of sleep. But your vitamin regimen. So what is that? That's your working out, that's your diet, and that's your vitamin regimen. Huh? I was signing up some people yesterday, and it was like, well, Calvin, how important are the vitamins? I can do this without, right? Well, yeah, of course. I can ride a bike one wheel. Doesn't mean it's going to go.
5: That's right.
4: You're right. I'm going to say this, guys. I use this as an example. Asked the guy, I said, have you ever grew a garden? He said, oh, yeah, we'll grow some gardens. I said, well, I guarantee this. You did use fertilizer. He said, yeah. I said, in fact, you would not grow a garden without fertilizer. He said, no, I wouldn't. I said, well, I wouldn't do this without fertilizer as well.
5: Wow.
4: Yeah, it's the same concept. That plant needs nutrient when it needs nutrients. Your body, when you weight train, if you work your chest really good for the next 4 days, every 4 hours, your chest has to pull nutrients. It has to. And if it's not pulling nutrients or you didn't put it in there, well, it'll pull it from your back or your legs or your arms or someplace. It also needs the nutrients. Transfer of nutrients is a lot of times why people are not getting results they need. So put fertilizer on your garden, guys. I guarantee if you grow a garden, you put fertilizer on it. And when you're doing this, put your fertilizer. What's your fertilizer? A multivitamin. People don't realize how important that is. That is important. Get you a multivitamin. Whey protein. Whey, baby. You can't go wrong with that whey. You want to look young?
5: That's
4: drink,
5: right.
4: Drink you some whey protein shakes. That's going to do you good. And branched-chain amino acids. We are amino acids. Every time you take a bite of any protein, eggs, meat, anything, it's amino acids. Amino acids is what keeps you young. It keeps you tight. It keeps you feeling good. Rocky over at Rocky Supplement Shop, guys. Y'all got to go see him. You're right across from Pit Grill. That's my dude. I've been rocking with Rocky since 2004. I would go into his supplement shop and sit for hours just to learn about these supplements. They work, man. It's weird how God made things. I think we're one giant gumbo. That means whatever you put in the pot gonna determine how the gumbo tastes. And that's

0: body in a week's time, you will look younger, you will feel younger, and you will add years to your life.
1: So, Calvin, for folks who might not understand, explain to them exactly what BCAAs are.
0: It's everything. We are amino acids. They're amino acids. There are tons. There are over 100 some amino acids. But the main ones I want to see you with are leucine, isoleucine, and valine. And the very top one is glutamine. Glutamine, that feeds your muscles like unbelievable. It feeds your muscles, guys. I used to do bodybuilding competitions, and I had a special guest, and they had a woman who went to Reds. I don't know if y'all know what Reds is in Lafayette. Biggest gym I've ever seen. Looks like a hotel. It's huge. But she went, they had a stage out there, and she only talked about glutamine the whole 45 minutes she was up there. So I was like, bro, I'm going to get glutamine. Oh my goodness. I was like, dude, I should have got this a long time ago. And all it is, feel my muscles out. Feel my face. That's what I gotta say. It's like it's feeling my face and my jaws and my cheekbones. Look at this. Guys, supplements work. Regardless of whether you think they do or not, I promise you they majorly, majorly work. It makes this all easier. So you're working out, your diet, your vitamin regimen. Those three things need to be in line. And then the consistency of it. Man, don't go into this January, you do this for 2 weeks, and then you gradually come off the plate.
1: Do you know, Calvin, the first of the year, more people sign up for gyms than any other time of the year?
0: Yes.
1: For the first 2 weeks.
0: Believe me,
1: of the
0: I
1: year.
0: Know. Yeah, they do.
1: The New Year's resolution is, I'm going to be in shape. Mm-hmm. They speak it, but their actions don't move towards it.
0: I think a lot of it's because they go for 2 weeks and don't see nothing. And then I'll ask them, I say, okay, so you joined the gym. Yeah, I joined the gym. What you do? I only got on a treadmill. Yeah. Really? You did the same thing you did in Walmart? Same thing you went to Vermont? You went and walked? That's great. We do that all the time. That's great. But after 2 weeks, you're not changing. Guys, I got to be honest with you. If you work out on a Monday and then Saturday you look the same, something is not correct. I mean that. I tell guys with me, if you're eating the way I need you to eat and you're taking the things I tell you to take every 3 days, and I mean it, every 3 days, you're supposed to be like, this is crazy.
1: That's right.
0: Look at my arms. Look at my leg. Look how round. Look That's at my right. face. It's That's chilling right. out. It works. It really, really works, guys. So it's the thing is not, it's a lot of times people go in there with great expectation and they start really, really, really well. Gosh, I don't look no different. I so like the cheesecake. Mama over there making them fried chicken. I'm going to just do it today. And then tomorrow becomes that. And on the third day, you don't even speak on training anymore. So, guys, it needs to work. And I think the best thing you can do is get with, if you don't know what to do, and a lot of people think they know what to do, but a lot of times they don't. If you don't know what to do, or you want an open mind to learn more, go to someone who knows what they're trying, knows what they're doing.
1: Yes.
0: Go to someone. Because doing it by yourself is hard. Guys, I'm a trainer, but I still got three of them.
1: Preferably, no. They can go see Calvin
0: Hatton.
1: Yes, man,
0: because a trainer, because I'm a human being. Please tell me what to do.
1: And you know what I noticed about the gym, though, Calvin? Like, I was looking around the gym yesterday, mm-hmm. and, like, let's use Pastor Rob, for example. Now, I watched Calvin. I personally watched him just transform people like crazy.
0: The whole gym, man. God is so great. God is so great.
1: Like,
0: man.
1: Everybody you touch, bro.
0: Yeah.
1: You transform, and this is why it's important to have a trainer, because I don't think without a trainer with proper accountability and make sure that we're exercising correctly, you're just not going to yield the same results. It's just not going to. Perfect example, I was doing what you call the one when you lift your hands like this here?
0: Bicep curl.
1: The bicep curls. I was doing bicep curls, and I wasn't doing them correctly. Calvin will sit there and he's going to watch you and he's going to correct it to make sure that you have the proper tension on those muscles.
0: It makes it, those little intricate movements really, really make a big difference, don't they?
1: They make
0: how defined and more cut you're going to look.
1: It makes a great difference. Mm-hmm. And without a Calvin Hackney and his knowledge, I wouldn't be able to get that.
0: Oh, man, I got it from somebody. Just passed it. I got it from my daddy. I got it from Alan Gray. I got it from Kirk Bullock, John Scott. I got it from all these great men, man. And now you're getting it from me, CJ. When it's time, you pass it on to the next, baby.
1: I got you, Calvin. So my next question for you, folks, this is the Christmas edition. We're just trying to prepare you guys for the storm and after the storm.
0: You know it's coming.
1: So Christmas edition, salt, Calvin. How bad is salt for the body?
0: Well, it makes your whole... The easiest way to put it, what does salt do in your body? It makes your body hold more water in your fat cells. therefore

0: your fat's going to look more fat. That's the easiest way to put it, guys. Mm. So the sodium is top. It just makes your body hold more water. And it's going to ask, what's wrong with water? Well, all that water, that salty water sitting in your fat cells ain't good for you. I guarantee that.
1: Mm.
0: God, salt is tough. Salt is tough. And we like so much salt, especially in the state. Because, you know, we call it seasoning. It ain't seasoning, dog. That's salt. Yeah, I threw some cayenne pepper in there, but that's salt. I don't call salt seasoning. I call black pepper seasoning. I call cayenne pepper seasoning, paprika seasoning, oregano seasoning, basil seasoning. Mm. I call all those seasoning. I call salt, salt.
1: That's right.
0: And just because you put salt in your seasoning, y'all know who I'm talking about. I know that dude. I promise you go open your cabinet right now. You see him looking at you right now. Right now. So he loves it with salt, guys. He loves it with salt. But I can say this.
1: Hold on.
0: There are better alternatives. Better alternatives. Everything I just named, black pepper. They got white pepper nowadays, which is very good. Paprika is amazing. Garlic powder, onion powder, basil, oregano. I can do this all day. I season my food, baby. That's for sure. But sure, ain't no salt on it.
1: Mm.
0: Well, Calvin, you need salt. The body needs salt. You doggone right. It does. But everything has sodium in it. If I never had touched salt again in my life, my body would still have more salt than what it ever needs. So, guys, the salt, just kind of stay away from it. I tell people, too, why don't you replace, give you a substitute? Instead of salt, why don't you try vinegar?
1: Wow.
0: Yeah. I'll be substituting, baby. The salt has a kick very similar to vinegar, where salt will kill you. Vinegar is amazing for your body. Amazing for your body. And I know it sounds crazy. Try it. Have an open mind. You say, instead of me sprinkling this salt, let me try a little vinegar, see if that'll work for me. And I bet it worked. And then all of a sudden, just like that, you're that much more healthier. And if you're a high salt person, and just like that, you change the vinegar, I promise you, you're going to drop about 10 to 15 pounds that week. I mean it, that week. Because the body's not going to hold on to that water in your fat cells. You'll drop.
1: That's beautiful, yeah, beautiful. Yeah.
0: There's alternatives for everything. It is. It's just doing the research and looking, guys. Doing it, or finding someone to help you do it. Being healthy is a choice. It really, truly is. It's a choice. And when you make that choice, I want to make it the responsible, most responsible way I can. I'm not going to go fix on my car if I'm not a mechanic. I'm not. I'm going to take it to a mechanic because I know he can do the very best with what I have. The most important thing I own is the body God gave me. That's the most important thing that I own is my body. My car I can replace. This house I can replace. Shoot, anything God has given me in this world I can replace. But my body I can't replace. And technology going crazy. They might pop your brain out, put it in another one later. Who knows?
1: That's right.
0: Who knows? So, but until that time, take care of your body, man. Take care of your body. And how do you do that to ultimate supreme? Workout 3 times a week. Have a diet that you know about. When I say know about, you have a planned diet. Today Monday, but I know what I'm going to eat Wednesday. Have a planned diet. Make sure you're taking your vitamins and supplements. My choice of vitamins and supplements at the top four, you're going to take your multivitamin. Mm-hmm. You're going to take your BCAAs. That's your branch chain amino acids. You're going to take your whey protein. And for those who are missing out on muscle mass, this is a staple. This is probably one of the oldest supplements out there that people get false narrative on, and I'm going to defend for it. Creatine.
1: I got to have it.
0: Ooh, woo, woo, woo. And you know, I got the nerve. I just think we live in a country now where I think they want you dead. The things that I hear are healthy, I hear people saying it ain't good for you. Mm. I'm sorry. I feel this way about creatine. Let's say if you were someone that was overweight, and I don't recommend you take creatine. No, because what it's going to do, it makes your, this was crazy about creatine. Salt makes you hold water in the fat cells. Creatine makes you hold water in your muscles. So what does that do? Water holds proteins, nutrients, vitamins. I'm feeding that muscle fertilizer on my garden.
1: Mm.
0: Fertilizer on my garden. But I'm going to say this. If you're overweight, it's still going to pump your muscles up. But if you have a layer of body fat on the outside of your muscles, it's going to make you look thicker. So I'm going to say, I have my clients do this. If they're overweight, that we lose the weight, then we put them on creatine. But if they're not, and they're in need of muscle mass, I immediately put them on the creatine. Start taking 5 grams a day, and then after a couple of weeks, I'm going to go to 10 grams a day. Creatine. I've been taking creatine every day since I was 13 years old. 13. And I have guys in that gym, and their parents, hey, Calvin, when do you want me to start him on creatine 13? I love it. I love creatine, what it's done for me. It is a staple. It is a staple. But recommended, if you're overweight, wait to lose the weight before you get on the creatine. But if you're not overweight and you want to get in shape or you need more muscle mass, take creatine, start with 5 grams, work your way up to 10.
1: Whoa.
0: It truly works. Truly, truly.
1: Kev, I'm telling you, you are really giving out some nuggets.
0: It's Christmas time, baby. It's this season.
1: This is a special Christmas. I knew this show was going to be very, very special.
0: Thank God, Mr. Tuck.
2: God,
0: boy, you want to turn on that Chris Brown, baby.
1: God, dog it, Kev. Such a talented brother. You can't miss you in no kind of way, Kev. Mm. So, foods, this scenario I'm going to give you here, this is not going to be the typical scenario, but I want to make sure we reach everybody. Hmm. It's possibly some families that don't want to eat bad for Christmas, but they want to have a decent Christmas meal. Is it any suggestions you can give to any families like that?
0: Yeah, I got a few classes like that.
1: Okay.
0: I got Pastor Rob Barker.
1: Mm.
0: Pastor Rob, by the way, if y'all remember, Pastor was here about a month ago. We're going to bring him in second Sunday of the...
1: Second Thursday.
0: Every second Thursday, man. This man is dedicated. Over at Mighty Church, guys, you gotta go check him out. Pastor Rob Barker. I got him, his whole beautiful family, man. Yes. They look incredible.
1: Dude.
0: The boys, the wife.
1: The whole clan.
0: She came athlete. But Rob.
1: Rob, oh, my goodness.
0: Rob, you, hey,
1: looking like Kratos.
0: Rob confronted me and say, Calvin, I want a six pack. I want this. I've been wanting this. I said, okay. We changed his diet. He's strategic about that diet.
1: Yes.
0: Tell me we didn't count four abs yesterday.
1: I saw it.
0: Four of them things. We counted four abs. And this is the thing where he says, he don't want to mess that up. You're at a critical time where you change or you don't. To where I can stay this way and mess up and then you lose your abs. Or I can stay on this for the next 3 or 4 months and it's going to stick. I tell people this, guys. If you want your body, you see how people gain weight and then lose it? I'm sorry, lose weight and then gain it? You have to stay consistent for 6 months. Once the body sees the way you are for 6 months, it will stick. It will stay that way. I have people come in and they come in 300 pounds and I stay on it for 6 months. And after 6 months, Calvin, I ain't gonna lie, some pizza. I didn't gain the weight, though. I know it's been 6 months, baby. Your body's stuck. Now, don't get me wrong. You can go back to eating crazy and put some weight back on. But if you keep a sensible diet for the rest of your life, you're going to be that way.
1: Mm.
0: It's a six-month consistency that I stay with my clients on. And it makes a huge, huge difference, guys. A huge difference.
1: Boy, that is truly, truly awesome.
0: Mm-hmm.
1: But, folks, this has been a Christmas edition of the Hackney Fitness Show. Calvin, it's always a pleasure for you to bless the listening audience and folks with just a treasure trove of knowledge that you offer. But what about if they really want to mess with Hackney Fitness? How does that work?
0: Oh, you want to come get a free consultation? Call it consultation, guys. What it is a workout. I'm going to come in, put you with class, let you check it out. After that, I'm going to bring you in the office. We are going to talk the diet. We're going to talk supplementation and vitamins. We're going to talk about getting you on the right track. We're going to talk about the things you've been doing and how we're going to change. You like it, we sign you up. We change your lives. And it's just that simple, guys. It's just that simple. Also, I got a lady out there, Miss Kane. I don't know if you listen, Miss Kane. Miss Kane has called me a few times. I'm going to call Miss Kane today. I'm going to get Miss Kane in that gym. Girl, I know you listening. I know you listening, girl. I'm going to call you, and I'm going to get you in that gym. It's that simple, guys. Give me a call, 318-715-0186. I'm going to come in and give you that consult, no cost. I don't need your money, babe. I need your time. You come in, and you come in and check that workout out. Come learn some knowledge, and even if you didn't sign up, I guarantee it's knowledge that you can use and take it to the gym. That's what I tell people. Man, I'm just giving knowledge away. Give it to somebody else. God gave it to me. But if you do want to sign up, you're going to tell me what you want to be. And I tell people this. What do you exactly want to look like in 3 months? Okay, bam. I'm going to design your diet. I'm going to design your workout. I'm going to make sure your vitamin and supplement regimen is on point. And you text me. You call me. Calvin, take a picture of this. Click. Calvin, can I eat this? No, you cannot. But I do recommend you eat this. I do that all day long, guys. It is a team effort. And once we're on the team and you're used to consistency, this is easy. It's fun. People think about working, I got to give up this, and I'm going to have to work, and I'm going to have to do this. Ain't your life happier, CJ?
1: Much happier.
0: Don't you have more energy than you
1: have? I have tons of energy.
0: Man,
1: I can't sit still.
0: It's a better life, guys. It's a better life. The things you think you want to give up, once you give up, you create more things to have, and you don't even want that old way no more.
1: No.
0: Because you're so stuck on this new way because it's improving you. When you can look in the mirror every week and you're changing, you literally see yourself changing. And then when you go out to places and people tell you stuff, you know what kind of confidence that gives you?
1: That's right.
0: It makes you feel so good. It makes you want to keep continuing on, and it makes you want to spread it out to all those that you love as well.
1: That's right.
0: So guys, get healthy first and foremost. 2026, the year of our Lord. Be healthy for him. These ain't our bodies. They're his bodies. We get another body when we get to heaven, but I believe the way you treat your body will determine what kind of body you get next.
1: A powerful, powerful show. You've been listening to the Hackney Fitness Show. And we out.
0: Hey, guys, you've been listening to the Calvin Hackney Fitness Show. 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You know, you can make yourself a better person that lives longer or make it easy for yourself. You guys come get that free workout, 318-715-0186. You like it, come be a part of this family. We'll add 40 years to your life. Look better, feel better. You'll make God happy.

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0: them sopranos struggling. God gonna give you double. 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

0: action, and scenes that hit like a movie. These stories pull you straight into the fire. And the heat doesn't stop there. The film version of The House Built on the Hill Can't Be Hid is already making noise across streaming platforms, with actress and singer Butta B. Rocca as Kate and Anthony Howard Jr. as Roger. 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If you want a jump start on the action, you can grab the books on Amazon or dive into the trailer today. The Kate and Roger series by John D. Hoffman. 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
0: 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The Kate and Roger series by John D. Hoffman. 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

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Even though I want you to take me out of this, I need your strength to endure because I want to give up.

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0: out everywhere. The first two books, The House Built on the Hill Can't Be Hid, and Oh No Man Nothing But to Love Him, are available right now on Amazon in paperback or ebook, packed with twists, action, and scenes that hit like a movie. 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The film version of The House Built on the Hill Can't Be Hid is already making noise across streaming platforms, with actress and singer Butta B. Rocca as Kate and Anthony Howard Jr. as Roger. 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If you want a jump start on the action, you can grab the books on Amazon or dive into the trailer today. The Kate and Roger series by John D. Hoffman, another sponsor of this station.
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0: 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The Kate and Roger series by John D. Hoffman, another sponsor of this station.
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Weather-wise for tonight, look for cloudy skies, low around 72, slight chance of rain remains. And tomorrow, more clouds, a 50% chance of rain, with a high 92 currently right now with 80. Let's go back, the old school, Tyrone Davis.

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on the beach. 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Hey, listen.

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Glad to have you here. Keep it here. We've got more of your favorites coming your way next hour. Don't forget, 9 o'clock tonight on your radio, it's Lover's Groove with the Adult Five. 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